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I'm the Ringmaster, Barnicus. 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

Thank you. You know us, never ones to leave early. We never close. We're going to do another one for you. Of course we will. Thank you so much.

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I am the neighbor of the beast.

we're never going to survive, Metal Nation, unless we get a little headbanging crazy right here with me, Barnicus, every Thursday, Friday, Saturday night. We'll headbang it out. We'll make it all better. It's crazy.

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1: I am listed as Barnicus. 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

do me a big favor? I want to see all those phones in the air. I want you to light this place up. Come on. Yeah, that's it. Beautiful. Thank you so much.

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keep continuing. Continuing going back in time. We'd like to do a song that somehow fell through the cracks for us. We kind of rediscovered it during rehearsals and said, hey, let's play this one. This is called How It Is.

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0: 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Yeah! 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
1: USA Radio News, I'm Anthony Lucero. President Trump says the Strait of Hormuz is sort of open right now, but a deal has not yet been finalized.
2: Trump told reporters Thursday that negotiations with Iran are continuing, and that in the meantime, the U.S. continues to blockade Iranian ports and have military control of the waterway. He added he thinks we're doing fine. The president also continued to deny the military was running out of munitions and claimed the U.S. had an unlimited supply of certain types of munitions, insisting that we're in great shape. I'm Tammy Trujillo.
1: Todd Blanche is Attorney General nomination may be in jeopardy after another Republican senator said she will vote no on his confirmation.
3: Alaska Senator Lisa Murkowski said she doesn't have confidence the acting attorney general could check the worst impulses of the Trump administration should he be confirmed. She joins Maine Senator Susan Collins in opposing Blanche's nomination. That, along with Senator Mitch McConnell being out indefinitely, means a third GOP no would block Blanche from getting the job. Louisiana Senator Bill Cassidy has not said yet how he will vote. John Summers, USA Radio News.
1: The U.S. Department of Health and Human Services has approved Washington Governor Bob Ferguson's request for a public health emergency over wildfires in the eastern part of the state. The declaration expands access to health care, speeds medication refills, and reduces paperwork in six counties and three tribal organizations all affected by the fires. Ford is betting billions on a new affordable electric pickup truck.
4: Ford is making a multi-billion dollar bet on the electric vehicle market with the new Fathom pickup, set to launch next year at about $28,000. The smaller truck targets buyers who want affordability and utility, but Ford faces a challenge after the more expensive F-150 Lightning struggled. The company hopes the Fathom can repeat the success of its Maverick. Ron Warner, USA Radio News.
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1: A California judge has sided with Democratic Attorney General Rob Bonta over ballot language for Proposition 39. The measure would require proof of citizenship in order to register and government-issued identification to vote in person. A Sacramento judge rejected a challenge to wording saying citizens could be barred from voting without government-issued identification. Detectives are investigating a bizarre scene at a funeral home on Chicago's South Side.
6: More than 50 decomposing bodies were discovered at the South Side Chapel on 95th Street. This man says he's noticed unusual smells in the area.
7: Every time I come through here, I smell a foul smell in the air. And I was wondering what that smell was, and I kept thinking maybe it was the sewer.
6: The Cook County Medical Examiner's Office is working with authorities to identify the bodies right away and notify their families.
1: Perry Williams with that report. Taking a summer vacation is not just fun, but it makes you a better worker.
8: Psychology Today says taking time off of work improves job performance when you return. They say the break reduces stress, restores mental focus, and keeps burnout at bay. And that renewed clarity lasts an average of 43 days. But Money.com says only about 62% of U.S. workers use their PTO for fear of being seen as replaceable. But they say you should give in because reality will always be there. But a fruity cocktail has an expiration. I'm Bree Tennis.
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12: Hi, this is Sid Mark with the August Sounds of Frank Sinatra, and the legend continues. August 1957, and Frank visits with Pal Joey and Joe E. Lewis. August 1960, a swinging affair with Nelson Riddle on Capitol. And On Columbia with Axel Stordahl, 1945 and 47. This week's Sounds of Sinatra. My name is Sid Mark, and you're invited.

0: Ladies and gentlemen, Frank Sinatra and Sid Marks.
1: And again, we bid you welcome to the August sounds of Frank Sinatra, and the legend continues. And this week, we go back to August of 1957 when Frank paid a visit to pal Joey and, of course, Joe E. Lewis. We have Axel Stordahl in the 40s, and also we'll be taking a trip out to Las Vegas, Neb, and we get started right after this. And again, welcome to the August sounds of Frank Sinatra, and the legend continues. This week, we start off with Mr. Sinatra on the Capitol label. It was August of 1960, and Frank was preparing to exit the label and, of course, start his own Reprise label. But we're in the studio. We're there one more time with Nelson Riddle. They called it a swinging session, so ladies and gentlemen, it's Sinatra.

0: It's August, it's 1960, it's Francis Albert and it's Nelson Riddle, and what was to be the last effort on the Capitol label. Now, you'll notice that all of the selections are in that two-minute range. I'm told that was at Mr. Sinatra's instruction. He was double-parked when he did the session, or so it's been said. We continue with more of the swingin' session just a bit later on, but now we move on to August of 1957, and Frank records these soundtracks for two movies, Pal Joey and The Joker's Wild, right after this.
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4: There's a small hotel with a wishing well. I wish

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When the steeple bell says good night, sleep well, we'll thank the

0: Now, that had to be a marvelous session with Frank and Nelson. And at the same session, they also record Bewitched. So from Pal Joey, we had a Small Hotel and I Could Write a Book from the great presentation of Joey Lewis's Life, Joker's Wild, Chicago, and All the Way. Well, let's go back even a little further to August 1945. And Frank records two classics, but three hit tunes. How does that work out? Give a listen. Have that for you right after this.
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3: Hi, I'm Nancy Sinatra, and you're listening to The Sounds of Sinatra with Sid Mark.

Ah, yes, Frank Sinatra, Axel Stordahl, August 1945, and Nancy, which made it just to number 10 on the charts back then, stayed there for 5 weeks, Day by Day, made it to number 5, and for 10 weeks, and you would think that the big hit of this series would have been The House I Live In. Incidentally, Frank got a special Academy Award for that, but only to number 22 and only on the charts for 1 week. Well, here now is the best combination. This is Frank Sinatra and Cole Porter. It's Can-Can. The year was August 1959, and easily the definitive rendition of It's All Right With Me. One may call that, well, magnifique right after this. For all of you who love to cook Italian, here's a mouthwatering message from Cento. Bacon.

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3: The law must be tempered with reason. Not to love should be considered treason.

0: Ah, yes, the winning combination, Cole Porter and Frank Sinatra, August 1959, saying Magnifique, and then, of course, the definitive reading of all times of It's All Right With Me. Frank would do it later in 84, up-tempo, never quite appreciated that as much as this. And for anyone who ever wanted to be a vocalist, you must listen to this tune over and over again, and you learn how to enunciate, you learn how to phrase. It could be Sinatra 101. Well, we go back to Sinatra's swingin' session. Frank Sinatra and Nelson Riddle in studio, August 1960, right after this.
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0: 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Could I entreat? Would it be too bold? Should I reveal?
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3: A new survey shows Texas Democrat James Tallarico leading by 4 points over State Attorney General Ken Paxton in the race for U.S. Senate. In the Texas Pulse, Texas A&M poll, 47% of Texas voters plan to support Tallarico, while 43% chose Paxton. The poll found Tallarico with strong support among independent, younger, and female voters, while Paxton continues to lead among men and on border security. The survey consisted of 619 Texas voters and was conducted July 27 through 30th. A federal judge confirmed Haitian migrants in the U.S. have lost their temporary protected status. This follows a Supreme Court ruling allowing the Trump administration to end the program.
4: The decision affects more than 300,000 Haitians protected from deportation, which was granted after the 2010 earthquake in Haiti. The Supreme Court ruled federal judges could not block the administration's decision to terminate the protected status. The Department of Homeland Security officially ended TPS for Haitians July 27th, while the administration seeks to end protections for more than 1 million migrants from other countries. John Summers, USA Radio News.
3: NASA astronauts Jessica Mayer and Anil Menon have completed a spacewalk outside the International Space Station, installing hardware to prepare for future solar array upgrades. The work will help boost the station's power capabilities during upcoming missions. The FDA has approved a new treatment for some patients with advanced melanoma that no longer responds to other therapies. The engineered viral immunotherapy uses a modified virus injected into tumors to trigger the body's immune system to fight cancer.
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1: And again, welcome hour number two and more of the August Sounds of Frank Sinatra. My name is Sid Mark, and the legend continues. Speaking of legends, how about this? Frank Sinatra, Harry James, an absolute classic. August of 1939. I'll tell you what we'll do. We'll go from August 39 to 61 to 66. It'll be all or nothing at all. Then again, and one more time, it's Sinatra.

Yes, with Nelson Riddle, 1966, they added the Hammond organ. Great chart. Don Costa, 1961. And then the original from 1939 with Harry James. Yes, there is that fourth version, the one that wasn't released, the disco version from 1977, Another Day and Another Time. For all of you who love to cook Italian, here's a mouthwatering message from Cento. Bacon.

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Johnny Burke, Jimmy Van Heusen. Quincy Jones arrangement. 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
1: Cole Porter.
2: 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Wonderful song by Vernon Duke and Ira Gershwin, made famous by the great Bunny Berrigan. 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

0: It's Francis Albert, and it's Las Vegas Nev with what I consider to be the world's greatest entertainer. But it will never be Las Vegas as it was with Francis Albert. And we're back with more from Mr. S right after this.
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0: Always like to dedicate that one to Mitch Miller, and of course the alternate take from 46 on 5 minutes More. How about a trip to Australia on stage with Frank Red Norvo right after this?
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4: 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Take it away, Sid.

My story is much too sad to be told, but practically everything leaves me totally cold. The only exception I know

Is it an earthquake or simply a shock? Is it that good turtle soup

0: That's Frances Roberts' Australia, 1959. Do you realize that this was out there since 1959? And only just a couple of years ago did Capitol put it out on their jazz label Blue Note. And if they have that, what else do they have? There must be tons of this type of material. Well, let's wrap it up for this particular week with more of Sinatra's Swingin' Session. It was August, it was 1960, with Nelson Riddle right after this.
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0: Ladies and gentlemen, as I usually say at the close of most programs, I wish you everything you want in life for yourselves and your families. Lots of hugging and kissing and sweet dreams. And God bless.
1: God bless you, Frank Sinatra. I love you.
0: I love you too, Sidney.
2: And that's what makes the whole thing go round week after week and month after month and year after year. We call it the Sounds of Sinatra. How nice it was to go back and grab those lovely sides from Las Vegas, Nev. So may I invite you to join us again when we do it all again next week. In the meantime, as per usual, my name is Sid Mark. Sleep warm.

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2: Hurricane experts say this Atlantic hurricane season should be below normal. Thursday, the National Weather Service updated its projections.
3: Forecasters believe we'll only see 7 to 13 named storms, with just 2 to 6 becoming hurricanes. And there should be no more than 2 major hurricanes. There's a possibility there will be none. Wednesday, Colorado State University researchers maintained their July projections of 9 named storms, with 4 becoming hurricanes, and just 1 major hurricane. John Summers, USA Radio News.
2: The Senate has overwhelmingly passed legislation imposing new sanctions on Russia and Iran in an effort to cut off funding for both countries. The 86-11 vote advances a bill named in honor of the late Senator Lindsey Graham, who was a leading supporter of tougher sanctions on Russia. The measure targets major buyers of Russian oil and gas, adds sanctions on Russian officials and oligarchs, and gives the president authority to impose tariffs on certain countries. The bill also expands sanctions targeting Iran's weapons and energy sectors. It now heads to the Republican-controlled House, where its future remains uncertain. Former CNN anchor Don Lemon is asking a federal judge to dismiss charges tied to his coverage of an anti-immigration enforcement protest. Lemon's attorneys argue the case is a vindictive prosecution and claim the Trump administration targeted him because of his journalism. Lemon was indicted on federal civil rights and conspiracy charges after protesters interrupted a church service in St. Paul, Minnesota, and he has pleaded not guilty. His lawyers say he was acting as a journalist covering the demonstration and that his actions are protected by the First Amendment.
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11: 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August 1957, and Frank visits with Pal Joey and Joey Lewis. August 1960, a swinging affair with Nelson Riddle on Capitol. And On Columbia with Axel Stordahl, 1945 and 47. 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
21: Anytime I get air conditioning, you know, the air conditioning doesn't work. Where do you begin? And I say this all the time. Is it electrical? Is it chemical? Is it control? It's one of the few systems that has multiple things attached to it that can make it stop working.

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1: If you've got a wet electronic component, that's step one.
2: Okay, that has to be. I already have that on order. It'll be here on Tuesday.
1: Right.
0: Welcome to the radio home of Ron and Anian, The Car Doctor. Since 1991, this is where car owners the world over turn to for their definitive opinion on automotive repair. If your mechanic's giving you a busy signal, pick up the phone and call in. The garage doors are open.
1: But I am here to take your calls at 855-560-9900.
0: And now, here's Ronnie.
1: Hey, what's going on? Ron and Amy and the Car Doctor. I want to talk to you today about something that may sound small. It may sound like I'm being petty, but I don't think so. And I want your opinion. I really do. Because if you're the mechanic trying to fix the car, this matters a lot. Tell me if this sounds familiar, whether you're the owner, the consumer, the customer, or you're a fellow technician out there. You drop off your vehicle for service, and, you know, maybe it's brakes, maybe it's a check engine light, a transmission concern, a vibration, something, anything, an oil change where they're going to drive it around the block. You get in the driver's seat, you turn the key on, you start it up, or you push the button, and that bright yellow message on the dashboard says 10 miles to empty. 24 miles to empty. The gas gauge is buried so far below E, it's begging for mercy. Well, I get it. You know, well, I don't actually. I don't know what you guys are thinking that do this. You drop the car off 10 miles to go till empty. You know, one of the key things a mechanic worries about, you're out on a road test. Are you going to make it back to the shop? And are you going to make it back to the shop on a problem vehicle that has enough fuel in it? There's enough chance we take with an intermittent, hey, it stalls and it won't restart for a half hour. Let's go diagnose that. Now let's do that on an empty tank of fuel. You know, you got to have enough gas in the car to repair it because you've got to be able to, just because you got it into the shop doesn't mean I can work on it. See, what you guys don't realize is a lot of what we do today is in parts replacement. That repair, whatever I'm doing, whether it's an oil change or I just want to do a final road check, to whether I'm seating brake pads that I've just replaced brakes and I want to seat the pads and drive it for 4 to 6 miles or whatever the case is. A repair is done when I verify it, when the attending mechanic says, hey, I did a road test. Everything seems good. I went 5 miles. Sometimes it's 5 miles. Sometimes it's 20. Sometimes we have to duplicate an intermittent problem and when we know we hit that mileage mark where it happened the last time, or that engine condition where it happened the last time, we go, hey, it's fixed. You know, sometimes we've got to run a drive cycle. And that takes driving safely, legally, not on pins and needles. There's enough that, you know, there's enough things to that make you nervous in this job. You know, you can't fix a car, take a road test, look for a problem, look at scan tool data, watch a fuel pressure gauge, and all the other things that you might have hooked up to a vehicle, wondering, gee, I wonder if that gas gauge is right. Am I really going to make it back to the shop? And where am I going to get stuck? I better bring my cell phone with me. This way Danny can come get me with a 5-gallon can of gas. You know, you just repaired brakes. You know what? Proper break-in procedure. Several moderate stops. You're going to slow down. You're going to speed up. You're going to have different road speeds, different loads. Maybe, listen, sometimes it takes us 10 minutes. They put this protective coating on brake rotors now, and it'll take 8 to 10 minutes to burn that coating off because it creates a slight pulsating pedal until it's gone. So now, you know, how do you give it back to the customer? Hey, your brakes are done, $1,500, and you got a pulsating pedal. Drive it 3 miles. You'll get the pulse to go away. I have to do that for you. That's part of what I do. What if I'm out doing a road test and the complaint is it stalls at random, and it stalls and it's 3 miles to empty? How do I know it's really 3 miles to empty? Maybe the gas gauge is broken and maybe it's really 0 miles till empty. You know, if I've got to go out to the road with a gas can, who's paying for that? And that's the thing I really want the answer to. How do I remedy this? What do I say to customers? Because, you know, the evil side of me wants to condemn them to the block, you know, off with their heads. It's just so ridiculous. Who assumes the risk, right? You've got diagnostics, you've got brake repair, you've got road tests for whatever reason. Who assumes the risk? It's and then what if I make it and I only drive, the vehicle says 10, I had a car this week, it says 10 miles till empty. I refused to work on the car. I said, you know, if I make it 9 miles and I give the car back to you with 1 mile to go and the gas station is 2 miles away, how does that math work? And what if I'm checking a fuel pump? If the fuel pump is the problem and I see falling fuel pressure when I'm going up a slight incline and the gas gauge says 10 miles to empty, did all the fuel slosh to the back of the tank? Do I have an issue? Here's something else you got to consider. And maybe if you're doing this, you'll break the habit. All fuel pumps today, most fuel pumps today, the majority of fuel pumps today live inside the gas tank. What cools that pump? Anybody want to tell me? Fuel cools that pump. All right? It's the medium that carries the heat away. Run a vehicle near empty all the time, and that pump spends more time running hotter than it should. And I'm not saying every low tank destroys a pump, but operating it on fumes to maximum sure doesn't help. And that's what you've got to consider. Are you setting yourself up for a $2,000 fuel pump? And it's so easy to avoid. All you've got to do is go to a gas station. It's not hard. I don't understand. So what does a repair shop do? What are we supposed to do? And this is where it really gets interesting, because I started talking to other shops this week and nobody seems to have a solution other than harsh ones. You know, do we absorb the inconvenience? Do we, you know, listen, time is what we sell. We sell you time and parts. We sell you a repair. But if you break that repair down, what is it? It's time spent and parts used. It's material and labor. Do we absorb that inconvenience? Do I send Danny out? While he's on the clock, Danny, go put gas in this car and come back. That'll take 15 minutes. There's no gas station right around the corner. But even if there is, why are we breaking the flow of repair? Do we stop what we're doing? Okay, the Volkswagen came up. It's time to fix the Volkswagen. Well, let's stop what we're doing on the other three cars, and we'll run the Volkswagen over to the gas station and put gas in it. And then how do we charge the customer? Because shouldn't we charge the customer for that? It's time spent. Isn't that what we're selling, is time? If the customer arrives with insufficient fuel, my thought is the customer's got to pay to go put gas in the car. But you got to see the look on people's face when I tell them, well, this $75 line item here was because we took us 15 minutes. We had to go over to the gas station and buy, you know, $30 worth of fuel, and the rest of it is time spent till we got back to the shop, because putting gas in a car becomes a labor operation, doesn't it? You know, leave the shop, drive to the gas station, wait for the train to go by, wait for the traffic light to change, wait in line on one or two cars mid-morning, buy fuel, return. Oh, yeah, where was I? Let me get my mojo back and think about the repair again, right? Oh, yeah, that's what I was doing. And by the time we're done, I've consumed time, and time is inventory to a repair shop. Not just mine, every one of them out there. When inventory is consumed, when you use a quart of oil, when you use an air filter, an oil filter, somebody pays for it. That's time. That's material. Think about any other profession before you say, hey, Ron, you're being a little harsh and you're being a little ridiculous. I had a lawyer this week. I'm going to pick on lawyers for a minute. Not that they're so hard to pick on. They're kind of an easy target, but that's okay. No offense intended, but some of them are just silly. Dropped off a 2010 Jeep Wrangler that I hadn't seen in 7 months. It was way overdue. I hadn't seen in probably close to 10 months, actually. And we went through it, and we did what we had to do in terms of, what does this vehicle need? Well, you bring the vehicle in. It's got 170,000 miles on it. It's got some rust issues. It's got some rod issues. We go through our two-page checklist. We scan it for codes. We come back with the laundry list of things that it's going to need: the cracked exhaust manifold, the rotted-out transmission crossmember, structural things, safety things, things that are really going to run the repair, things that are going to dictate whether or not this vehicle is repairable within modest means. And his decision, and I think he made the right one, was to bail on the vehicle. It was time. The vehicle, by the time we added everything up, was going to need between $6,000 and $8,000 worth of work.
3: and it was 16 years old. And he said, do we owe you anything? Now, I don't know if he said that on the basis of, hey, do we owe you anything? Like, what do we owe you? Or it was more along the lines of, there's a charge for today? I want to find a lawyer's office where I can go in and get 50 minutes of free legal advice and not the kind that they're trying to get me to use them for something I need a lawyer for, but like reasonable, realistic information that brings my problem to a conclusion. You know, you've got to control the repair. 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I'm Ron Ananey in the Car Doctor. 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My tank is full. I'll see you in a little bit.

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0: Whether it's a little red Corvette or a Yugo, you've come to the right place to get that car fixed. Ron Ananian, the car doctor, 855-560-9900. Now, back to Ron.
2: Hey, let's go over to Billy in Colorado. Billy, welcome back. What's going on today, kiddo?
8: Hey, Ron.
2: What's
8: How you doing?
2: On? Good, sir. What's cooking?
8: Recently, I had a car in that I had done the brakes on 2 years earlier. And I've been using CRC breakeries for a few years because that's what they had a big jar of at the auto parts store. And I used the CRC on that car 2 years ago. And when I pulled the brake off the other day to change the axle on this car, I discovered that the caliper slides were all gummed up. They were barely moving. So I'm looking for a different brand of brake grease. And I think I recall you saying something about AC Delco, but I wanted to follow up on that.
2: AC Delco makes their whitish clear brake grease. And I don't remember the part number. It comes in a little brush bottle can type of setup, probably a 4 ounce can. But let me ask you this, what version of CRC brake grease were you using? Because there's two.
8: It is, okay, let's see here. I'm holding the jar right now looking for a part number. It says synthetic brake and caliper grease.
2: Is it gray?
8: Here we go. Part number is it's purple. It's 5359 is the part
2: okay.
8: number.
2: Okay, they make a gray version, and I'm trying to remember what the part number is. It's a silicate base, they call it, which seems to be a higher heat. What sort of application is this? Is this a work truck or something, or is this an everyday vehicle?
8: It's a daily driver. It's a Toyota Highlander. Oh, wait. Yeah.
2: A lot of off-road stuff, you think, Billy, or no?
8: Teen driver, but aside from that, pretty normal.
2: Yeah. Rotors scored, cooked, overheated?
8: No, brakes are fine. Just the slides were, I was not happy with the way the slides were moving.
2: Yeah. Unusual. All right, we use the CRC silicate in the shop, and we haven't had any issues with it. Not like that. I've had a few cases where the person was high water conditions, and over time, after about 2 years in the one vehicle's case, it washed everything away and it created a problem. But the stuff does hold up. I've slowly switched to the CRC in some of those applications specifically for that, where I'm using it for that. So just be mindful. The dust boots and the slide boots weren't penetrated. Everything sealed?
8: No, I replaced them in the last job, so everything was good.
2: Right. Okay. All right. But yeah, you can look at the Delco stuff and try that. My suspicion is it will probably happen also again because I think you've got something environmental going on. I think you've got something in the way that they're driving it or storing it. I had a 14 Subaru in the shop this week. 2 years and 6,000 miles ago, we did four-wheel brakes. And the rear brakes were metal-on-metal on the left side. So I looked at it, and we did pads, rotors, calipers, you know, brake grease, everything, you know, nice. And looked at it, and I talked to the vehicle owner about it. And she lives up at the top of a mountain. And the left side of the car, the left side, because the left front caliper was dragging, the left rear brake was metal on metal. That's the side that faces the street. So when the snowplow comes by, we figured out it buries the car. And all the chemical is now, and that explained why the left side of the car was rusting three times as fast as the right. And the chemical just worked its way into the brake system and eventually caused everything to rot and lock up. So sometimes it's environment when you don't see it. You know, it's sometimes it's as simple as how are they parking the car. She also pointed out that she has a big problem with dog walkers in her neighborhood. I don't know. I have to think about this one, but she said the dogs keep peeing on the wheels.
8: That's weird.
2: You know? Yeah.
8: I've had my dogs pee on everything in the world, but never car tires.
2: Yeah. She says for some reason they all like to pee on her car tires. And I'm like, well, but it makes sense. There's acid in urine, right? So it kind of makes sense in that sense of the world. But, you know, try the AC Delco stuff. If I think of it, if you want, shoot me an email after the show. When I get to the shop on Monday, I'll look up the part number and I'll send it to you.
8: Cool.
2: All right.
8: And the CRC, you said you used the silicate and that works well. Huh?
2: Yeah, the silicate works really well. I will also send you that part number. I don't remember it off the top of my head. If I remember right, it comes in a blue and black whitish tube. I'm trying to recall what it looks like. I actually take it out of the tube and I put it into a bottle brush set up because it's just easier to use. I like little bottle brushes, you know what I mean?
8: Yeah.
2: You know, like the acid brush setup, just because to me it's an easier way. Otherwise, if I put it on with the dispense it out of the tube, it's like toothpaste, and then I have to kind of smush it around.
8: I forget about it, yeah.
2: Yeah, it's brush. You know, and then your hands are dirty. You've got grit on your fingertip. At least this way the brush tip is clean and it stays inside the jar so it doesn't have contaminant from the shop floating around. So, all right.
8: Okay, well, thanks, Ron.
2: Anytime, Billy. Everything else good?
8: Oh, yeah. Keep busy, man. Yeah. In the summer, you know?
9: Yeah. Take some time off, huh? Stop working so hard.
8: Yeah.
9: I understand.
8: Bad chance.
9: You know, well, listen, somebody once told me, and they said this to me the other day, they said, you know, you're on a train ride and the scenery's going by it at 50 miles an hour. Some days you got to get off and enjoy the view right where you are at. And so if you like it, say, you know what? We're halfway through summer, Bill. It's August. Enjoy the train ride. Enjoy the scenery. Always good to hear from you, my friend. I'm Ron Ananey in the Car Doctor, 855-560-9900. I'm back right after this.

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0: Sam in the Bronx. Ron and Andy in the Car Doctor at your service, sir. How can I help?
1: Hello.
0: Yes, sir.
1: Ron?
0: Sam, how can I help? What's going on?
1: How you doing?
0: Good,
1: Sal,
0: sir.
1: Here. Thanks for taking my call.
0: You're welcome.
1: So I've been dealing with some health issues for the last 8 months. And I have a 2006 PT Cruiser that I have not started. I want to know what I can do prior to trying to start it, and what possible consequences can the car have after 8 months or so from just sitting around.
0: Is it really 8 months?
1: I believe so, yeah.
0: Okay. And I say that it's not 2 years.
1: No.
0: Okay. You know, our mind plays tricks on us, right? Oh, yeah, we just did that seven years ago. you know, time flies by.
1: I bet.
0: Okay. Does the engine still turn over? Does it crank?
1: As I said, I haven't started it. I haven't gone up. The car's in another state. I'm in the Bronx, but it's up in Connecticut, and I haven't been up there because I had problems with my heart, my legs, and all kinds of stents put in all over the place.
0: Right.
1: So I'm thinking of going up there not this weekend, but the following weekend.
0: How many miles are on it that you recall?
1: Just under 30,000.
0: Wow.
1: Yeah, okay. very low mileage.
0: So, forget that it sat for 8 months. My first question would be, was the timing belt ever replaced in this car? Probably not.
1: That's a good question.
0: That's why I'm here.
1: I don't believe the timing belt has ever been changed.
0: So, I would want to take the top plastic cover off of the timing cover. Or, you know, can I see the timing belt? You should be able to. Now, in 06 was the last year of the bulletin from Chrysler that talked about a redesigned timing belt and cover.
1: Mm-hmm.
0: So I would want to go by VIN and look to see, is that bulletin applicable to that vehicle? Because if you do a timing belt, there is a different timing belt cover kit available for that. By now, you may even see it. Some parts of the timing cover may have warped because it was plastic, and it may leave the belt exposed and susceptible to, you know, bad things getting in there. You know, but I just, you know, but my real question would be: does the engine turn over if it has a good battery? You know, does it have oil? Does it have coolant in it? You know, will it fire? If it fires, you know. Does it have a lifter tick? How long? I'd love to see it crank. Maybe we could, and you can't really because it's hard. If I recall correctly, the ignition coil is in an accessible condition up top. I think it's on top of the valve cover, if I recall correctly. I'd love to unplug the coil and crank it until the oil light goes out. Right? And then at that point, plug it back in and fire it up. I'm trying to remember where the coil is from 20 years ago, but I think it's accessible. But I do think you have to pull the plenum to do wires because I think the center two wires were hard to get at. But you can get to the coil. But and either that or find the fuel pump fuse and disable the fuel pump and just get it to the point so that it cranks and builds oil pressure, provided the oil is clean. When was the last time the oil was changed? It's been 8 months.
1: Well, I haven't, like I said, I haven't driven it. If I put 4,000 miles a year on the car, that's a lot.
0: Right. When was the last oil change? A year ago? 10 years ago? 5 years ago?
1: The oil change was probably about a year ago.
0: Okay. So the oil should be fairly clean because you haven't put a lot of miles on it, and that's my point. For cranking, I'm okay with it just to get it to fire. But I would get it to fire, or if you want, change the oil before you fire it up. But I'd sure would love to see if the engine turns over. There is a bolt on the front of the crank pulley, if I recall correctly. You should be able to get to that if you get the car up in the air on jack stands or ramps or on a lift. Just make sure it's secure, obviously. We don't want you underneath there if there's a problem. And you should be able to crank it by hand. But while 8 months sounds like a long time, I think your bigger problem is going to be with brakes. I think the brake rotors are going to be rusty. And I think you're going to end up doing some brake work to it, because you're probably going to find driving it, the brakes make all sorts of sounds. You know, that dry, harsh, metallic sound, even though it's not metal on metal, it's brake pad on rust. And right. I don't know that driving it is going to clean it up.
1: Mm-hmm.
0: So, and then, of course, you know, once you do get it to start, and, you know, make sure there's coolant in it and any puddles under the car, that kind of thing. But, you know, once you do get it to start, then at this point, if you're going to start driving it again,
1: right.
0: You know, if it's wet, change it. Change all the fluids. Because I bet you you've never done the trans fluid in that car. I bet you probably haven't done coolant, have you?
1: No, I never did the tranny.
0: Right. So 20-year-old trans fluid. When was the last time you did coolant?
1: About 2 years ago.
0: Okay, good.
1: I had it flushed out.
0: Good. You know? Good. So I don't think it's gonna be stuck. Not if it's really 8 months. All right. But I would just be cautious. Get it to fire. Make sure the oil pressure light goes out, because I don't believe that car is going to have a gauge. I never saw one with a gauge. Know that that timing belt is probably more than due. And if that belt breaks, it in theory, it's supposed to be a bender. That motor, it will bend valves, pistons collide, etc. So, you know, but I would get it to fire and reference any shop management system. Go look up the bulletins for it. I am fairly certain that was one of the ones that was applicable to a timing belt revision. And know that that kit was only available from Chrysler. I never saw that kit outside in the aftermarket. So
1: another question I have is, if I change the oil, should I go with a lighter oil?
0: Why?
1: Huh?
0: Why?
1: I don't know, just to make things smooth. Like, you know, I don't want a thick oil in there.
0: No, use whatever normal viscosity is. What, to drive the vehicle on?
1: No, just to, like, how can I say it?
0: To clean it out?
1: Not to clean it out, but, you know, a thicker oil, I would think, would take longer to go into, like, the cylinder gaskets and stuff like that. I don't know.
0: No, because, listen, don't start reinventing the wheel. Trust me, eight months isn't that long a period of time in the grand scheme of things. I think your concerns are going to be more with rubber components that have got a set to them and possibly get noisy. If the timing belt's never been changed in 20 years, I'd be more concerned, is it cracking? So, but before I tell you to change the timing belt, I'd love to hear it fire. Okay, it starts, it runs smooth, good, shut it off, change the timing belt. And, you know, I'd be more concerned, or biggest concern is, what's the quality of the fuel? You know, how you know, gasoline, they say, loses its pop after 45 days.
1: The last time, as I said, about 8 months ago, it was in the wintertime, and I put that stuff in that I used to put on my boat. What is that called?
0: It was, fuel stabilizer. But it's 8 months ago. Listen, it's exceeded its life cycle. It's at the point now where those are the three concerns I've got. And if it fires, it fires. If it does, then, you know, start looking at rubber parts, start looking at the rest of the fluid, provided you're going to start to drive it again. But I'm willing to bet you're going to have a dead battery to start, so bring a charger or jump box, etc., and check all the fluid before you do fire it up. But I bet it does turn over, and I bet it fires, provided the fuel is still good. Good luck. Let us know what happens. I'm Ron Ananey in the Car Doctor. We're back right after this.

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0: don't believe it. And I've had the truck. It's a 19. I've had it for 5 years, and I got 123,000 miles on it. I can't do it myself, but would you recommend a transmission change at 123,000 miles, fluid change?
1: Boy,
0: if so, what would be the best to go with? Would I go with what Dodge recommends or what?
1: Well, okay. I'm a change the trans fluid kind of guy, all right? And I'll tell you why, all right? Because if the trans fluid, if changing the fluid is going to cause the problem, that means there's something else wrong with the trans that the fluid change magnifies, and I'd like to find out about it sooner rather than later. In my opinion, anything over 100,000 miles is ripe for a trans. It just is.
0: Okay.
1: I just see it all the time. All right. You know, I'll get an engine to 300,000 miles, but it doesn't seem to matter. It's not odd, but it's just, yeah, you know, 150, 160 for a trans, that seems to be what they are. But changing the fluid will make it go longer. So I think the pros outweigh the cons, if I'm making sense. Trans.
0: Okay.
1: This is the trans with the plastic pan, right? The plastic filter?
0: Yes, it is.
1: Yeah.
0: Yes, sir.
1: The ZR. The issue here is that the filter's built into the pan. The pan's about $400, I think. It's some stupid amount of money because you have to change the pan and the filter together if you want to put a filter kit in it. I kind of like doing it at some point because it gives me the opportunity to see what's in the pan. Do I have grit? Do I have contaminant? Does it look like the trans is coming apart? And I've talked to some Chrysler techs that tell me, Ron, it never pays to change the trans fluid on a Chrysler because it's a piece of junk and it's going to blow up anyway. And that's their technical expertise coming to light. And then I've had some guys tell me that, yes, they do see, because as the fluid gets old, it gets overheated, it breaks down, it loses its shifting qualities and characteristics. So changing it does help.
0: Okay.
1: So the real question comes back to if replacing that trans is $8,000, do you want to do it now or do you want to do it in 3 years?
0: Yeah,
1: when it's more money.
0: Yeah,
1: but if changing the fluid gets you 3 years, there's the gamble, right?
0: Okay.
1: You know, it also comes back to, you know, I always ask this question, Mike: how long are you going to keep the truck? And you're going to tell me forever.
0: Yeah, I'm trying for 10 more years.
1: Right. We all think like that, right? We all think we want to keep it forever. And I understand that, all right? But, and you've got to consider this too, and I hope I'm not confusing you. You know, you want to keep it another 10 years. That means that this truck will be 16 years old.
0: Mm-hmm.
1: Will they be able to get the electronics for that truck to repair it properly? And I don't mean in 10 years. I mean in 2 years. Right?
0: A few years, huh?
1: You know, there's things now I can't get for 6 and 7 and 8 year old Chryslers. Or there's components I'm waiting for. And as vehicles become more complex, it's only going to get worse. But, and here's the but, if you're willing to put up with, well, maybe I use a scrapyard part, maybe I use an aftermarket part, maybe I get a little creative in terms of what I'm trying to fix and how I go about it and not do it through traditional channels to source pieces, you'll get 10 years out of that truck, you know?
0: Okay.
1: You will. So, but, you know, changing the fluid, in my opinion, can only help.
0: Yeah.
1: All right?
0: Okay.
1: So
0: now, one other thing.
1: I'll tell you what. Sit tight a minute, Mike. Let me pull over and take a pause. When we come back, we'll come right back to you. I'm Ron Ananey and the Car Doctor. We'll return right after this.

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0: And we're back. Mike, finishing up. What's on your mind? What's the last couple of questions in our closing minutes?
1: Okay, the second part that I had with the transmission fluid changes is, okay, I don't have, I live in a small town, so I don't have a local guy that I trust to do more than change the tires and change the oil. So do I go to a transmission shop? Do I go to the mechanic shop in the little town I'm near? Or is this something that we have some guys that are pretty good? You call them up, they live in the town, they come out, they do your mechanic work in your yard, and they charge you 50% less than the shop does. When I get this done, I want all the fluid to come out. I don't want just a drain. I want it all out.
0: The only way, and I agree with you, getting all the fluid out is important. I think the only guy that's going to have a machine that'll do it is either the trans shop or the dealer.
1: Okay.
0: All right.
1: Okay.
0: Let me hit you with this closing thought too, right? My little shop truck, my beater, right? Every repair shop has a beater. Mine's a 97 Ford Ranger, 230,000 miles, right? Bought it from a customer in 2004. He didn't want to put a rear end in it when it had 160,000 miles on it. Paid $400 for it, right? Put a rear end in it. Put a junkyard rear in it. Couldn't get a new rear out of Ford at the time. 8 years old, right? So since 2004, I figured it out. I've kept track. I've got between $12,000 and $13,000 worth of parts and labor in maintaining that truck. A couple exhaust systems. We go through brakes. We go through this. We go through that. I thought of this the other day. Somebody wanted to buy the Ranger. A new Chevy Colorado, what I would consider the equivalent, right? A new Chevy Colorado rear-wheel drive, a little nothing truck, is $42,000. $42,000, $12,000. Aren't I ahead? If that 19 Ram needed a transmission and it was $8,000, a new Ram, $70,000. Start doing the math. It makes more sense to take care of stuff and drive it longer. I appreciate the call, Mike. I'm running Andy in the car, Doctor. The mechanics aren't expensive. They're priceless. See ya.

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1: USA Radio News, I'm Anthony Lucero. President Trump says the Strait of Hormuz is sort of open right now, but a deal has not yet been finalized.
2: Trump told reporters Thursday that negotiations with Iran are continuing, and that in the meantime, the U.S. continues to blockade Iranian ports and have military control of the waterway. He added he thinks we're doing fine. The president also continued to deny the military was running out of munitions and claimed the U.S. had an unlimited supply of certain types of munitions, insisting that we're in great shape. I'm Tammy Trujillo.
1: Todd Blanche is Attorney General nomination may be in jeopardy after another Republican senator said she will vote no on his confirmation.
3: Alaska Senator Lisa Murkowski said she doesn't have confidence the acting attorney general could check the worst impulses of the Trump administration should he be confirmed. She joins Maine Senator Susan Collins in opposing Blanche's nomination. That, along with Senator Mitch McConnell being out indefinitely, means a third GOP no would block Blanche from getting the job. Louisiana Senator Bill Cassidy has not said yet how he will vote. John Summers, USA Radio News.
1: The U.S. Department of Health and Human Services has approved Washington Governor Bob Ferguson's request for a public health emergency over wildfires in the eastern part of the state. The declaration expands access to health care, speeds medication refills, and reduces paperwork in six counties and three tribal organizations all affected by the fires. Ford is betting billions on a new affordable electric pickup truck.
4: Ford is making a multi-billion dollar bet on the electric vehicle market with the new Fathom pickup, set to launch next year at about $28,000. The smaller truck targets buyers who want affordability and utility, but Ford faces a challenge after the more expensive F-150 Lightning struggled. The company hopes the Fathom can repeat the success of its Maverick. Ron Warner, USA Radio News.
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20: 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Every decision has consequences beyond the repair bill.
21: The Car Doctor.
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20: But I am here to take your calls at 855-560-9900.
21: And now, here's Ronnie.
20: Hey! Here we go again. Hello, everyone. Welcome. I'm Ron Ananian, the Car Doctor. I want to congratulate you. If you're a vehicle owner, and you probably are, that's why you're here, or maybe you're thinking of becoming a vehicle owner. But if you're a vehicle owner, you just made money this week. You did. Because that car in your driveway just became worth more. It's all over the news this week, right? Everywhere you look, the headlines are talking about it. You know, because of tariffs and supply chains issues, technology, software, electric vehicles, everything, all of it. It's just driving the automotive transportation sector right through the roof. And that means that car out in the driveway is worth a little bit more each and every day. It really is. I don't know if it depreciates anymore. It might go up in value because the replacement cost is climbing. So what does this mean when you go out and climb into the car on Monday morning to go to work? Well, here's what it means. That car in your driveway hasn't been something you'll replace every 4 to 5 years anymore. Hasn't been for a while. But it is probably not something you're going to replace every 10 to 12 years. Think about that. 10 to 12 years on the same vehicle. And a lot of that has to do with it because of the cost of replacement. You know, what the industry tells you it's worth, oh, I can't put $3,000 into this car. It's only worth $6,000. That doesn't mean anything. That's a bunch of horse hockey. You got to go look at the replacement value. What's it going to cost you to replace that vehicle? We had a car this week. We had a, what was it? It was a 16 or 17 Nissan Altima. Nice car. Had 40,000 miles on it. 40,000 mile, 10-year-old car. Needs four-wheel brakes and two front tires and an alignment, a couple other odds and ends. It needs $3,000 worth of work is what it came down to. The owner individual, he hemmed and hawed. He thought about it a couple of days. He went back and forth. He came out with four paragraphs and a text note to me about why he wasn't going to fix it because it's cheaper for him to go out and spend $25 to $30 on a replacement used vehicle, which I have, I think he's wrong, but okay. You know, it's you got to think of the numbers. $30,000 is a lot of money. And I'm not saying never buy a new car. I'm just saying, you know, a 40,000-mile, 10-year-old car, simpler technology, technology that the repair shop knows what's going to fail in the next couple of years. You know, it's funny. I think a lot of you are trying to avoid repair bills. So you avoid repair bills by taking on car payments. And the car payments exceed the repair bills. And I'm not saying every car is worth fixing, but I'm saying the greater majority of them are. And I think in a lot of cases, you know, you've got to start to think to yourself, you know, hey, I'm going to skip the oil change this month. I'm going to squeeze another 30 days out of it. Why? What are you saving? What are you really saving? Because that skipped oil change, that little vibration that you say, eh, I'll wait till next month. You know, and then next month comes along and, well, something else, you know, I can get one more month out of it. And then now you're 3 months overdue, and then all of a sudden something catastrophic happens that could have been prevented. And now it's not a $3,000 repair. Now it's that $30,000 vehicle replacement or $40,000. You know, they said in the news this week, the price of the average new car is, anybody want to guess? Raise your hand, right? $50,000. $50,000 for transportation. $50,000 to do something a horse, a saddle, and a bag of hay did 100 years ago. Boy, that's technology for you. We sure have come a long way.
0: I also read that the average loan is now 7 years.
20: Yeah, and yeah. I've seen some cases, Tom, where they're talking about 8-year loans. And the answer I got, I talked to a couple of dealership people about it, and they said, yeah, but that's why we're coming out with longer extended warranty policies. And I said, but they cost more. He goes, yeah, but it's... And nobody can see the cycle that this is creating. This is creating a cycle where they're coming up with a product that costs more. They're making you guys pay for it over a longer period with a warranty that costs more. Cars have become such a huge profit center. I wouldn't be surprised if it's more expensive to own and maintain a car than it is to go to a football game on a regular basis. And I hate to say it like that, but the cost of supporting a sports team by being a fan has risen to the point of insanity as well. I've been saying it for years. The cheapest car you'll ever own, it's the one that's already sitting in your driveway. And people ask me that all the time, and I kind of come back with a different question. I go, yeah, the cheapest car you own is the one in your driveway. The question is, how healthy is it? Do we spend $1,000 a year maintaining that car, or do we make an $800 a month payment? You know, it's a different conversation, and it's a trend that's really kind of caught my attention because people are starting to notice that. And my conversation goes around, but what are we spending it on? What are we maintaining on the car? What are we doing to maintain that car? Because the bottom line is we still need transportation. You've got to have dependable wheels. You're a contractor. You're a family. You're a small business. A vehicle isn't a luxury. It's a tool that transports the family, that earns the paycheck, that keeps repair shops like mine busy, right? But that's where we kind of come into the story because our job has changed. We're not just changing brake pads anymore. We're not just doing diagnostics. We're not just changing oil. We're maintaining your investment if we're doing it right. And every maintenance decision that we make matters. Every direction we take you matters. Every fluid change matters. Every software updates. You know, and I got to tell you, you know what worries me? It's not the technology. It's not hybrids. It's not EVs. It's not software. What worries me is that more and more of you are convinced that repairing a car isn't worth it. And I think you're wrong. not in every case. I think in the greater majority of cases, I think you're wrong. I think more cars are worth repairing. Because the other side of this is, do you know what there's a shortage of in this industry right now? Used cars. And I say that because used cars are at a premium. They're charging more for used cars of certain models than they are for similar models of new. Because less technology, easier to understand, easier to connect with, more affordable in certain instances. There's a whole, it's all upside down and backwards. Bottom line. Your mechanic's got to be doing the right thing. They've got to be, you know, maintaining that car over the long haul. They've got to be doing their diagnostics. A professional shop is worth every dollar you pay them, provided they're doing the right thing. And that's what I try to talk about each and every week here for you if you're new to this show, and thank you for being here. You know, I'm going to answer your repair questions. I'm going to help separate the fact from fiction. I've got no axe to grind. I don't care. I think everybody's susceptible to making mistakes, and I think, you know, I think there's a lot wrong with this industry. I think there's a lot right with this industry. But now more than ever, the smartest money you can spend isn't on a new vehicle. It's taking care of the one you already have. And I believe that. And I'm not saying never buy a new car, but I'm just saying if you've got a 10-year-old car with 40,000 miles on it, if you've got a 10-year-old car with 80,000 miles on it, if you've got a 5-year-old car with 50,000 miles on it, maybe it's time I get a new one, you know? Maybe you're one of those people that, you know, 50 grand is like spending a nickel. Okay. But for the majority of Americans, for the majority of the motoring public, 50 grand's a lot of money. Where and when and how do we want to spend it? I've been saying it for a while, right? You've got to pay attention to the car. Cars whisper before they scream. They'll tell you what's wrong. You just got to listen. And it really comes back to that if you hear the screams before they get real loud, you can get a little bit more mileage out of that car. And that's what I'm here to do. I'm Ron Ananian, the Car Doctor. I'll be back right after this to help you do that. Don't go away.

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7: Let's go over to Pennsylvania. Let's talk to Tim. Tim, 23 Honda Civic. What's going on, Tim? How are you?
8: I am well. You've probably answered this question 1,000 times, and it comes and goes based on the price of gasoline. But this 88 octane versus 87, is that something that we should just stay away from and not tempt the grim reaper of automobiles?
7: How old was your last car, Tim?
8: Well, my current car, the one before it.
7: The one before this. This is a 23, right? So this car's 3 years old. How old was the last one, the one that this replaced?
8: Seven.
7: That was a what?
8: 7 years. 7 years old.
7: 7 years seven. Old. Why'd you replace it?
8: Civic.
7: Why did you why'd you replace it?
8: Actually, that's a good question.
7: That's why I'm here, brother. So, you know, and then how old before that?
8: Well, normally I'm on about a 7 to 8 year cycle.
7: Okay. Can I just bear with me, right? There's a reason, there's a method to my madness, right? So, you know, what the 23 Honda cost? Had to be what, 25?
8: About 25, yes.
7: Right. And what did the one that was 7 years old, what did that cost? You probably buy used cars, a couple of 2-3 year old used cars kind of a thing, or do you buy them new?
8: I buy them new.
7: Okay. Do you remember what the one before this cost?
8: 21, 22.
7: Okay, so 21, 22, so we're at 46. And what'd the one before that cost? Probably another 20?
8: Yeah, probably, yeah.
7: Do you realize, and that goes back, what, let's say 20 years?
8: Yes.
7: Okay, and you've had repair bills, right? Maintenance?
8: Maintenance, yes. Repairs on the Hondas, you know.
7: Not often. Yeah, maintenance.
8: Not often.
7: Yeah, brakes, tires, oil changes. But that's, you know, that's still cost, right?
8: Right.
7: Do you realize you spent $65,000 on three cars over 20 years? And I'm still driving my 04 Suburban with 100,000 miles on it that I paid $44,000 for when it was new. And the most major repair I had to put was a trans in it in probably 10 years ago now. But my point becomes, why am I now driving a 22-year-old vehicle? Because I didn't worry about one octane point. To be honest with you, I generally fill the Suburban up with premium. I like a premium fuel. I don't do it every time. I still do it today when gas is close to, you know, premium's close to $5 a gallon. Because Mercedes, BMW, Audi, all the high-end European cars require premium. Cadillac requires premium in most of their models. Lexus requires premium in most of their models. And I have a point. The point is that all these cars that require premium because of octane, they're requiring that premium because of octane, because of performance that the manufacturer puts in it. And to maintain that performance level, they have to keep that engine clean. There are more fuel additives and cleaners in a premium fuel than in a regular. Everybody argues the point about you don't need to run premium in a vehicle. You don't need to run 93 octane in a vehicle that only requires 88. But you get better fuel cleaning. And the cleaner you keep that engine, the longer it's going to run. I'm still driving my 22-year-old Suburban. So my point is, yes, you're right. Forget about the 87. Put the 88 in it. Use a fuel system cleaner. All right? And listen, some of this is a personal preference, Tim. You know, you just, you know, we're at that age where, hey, we just want to drive a new car every 6 or 7 years. I get that. Right? But as I said in the open, look at the price of cars. Yeah, you know, what's that Civic going to cost in 7 years? I bet you that Civic is $35,000, $40,000. And is that going to be something you want to do? Aren't you better off trying to drive it longer by just doing a little bit more maintenance? Because as you said, the Hondas don't break. Thoughts?
8: Yeah, what I normally do is I kind of compare. And, you know, when the used Hondas are up in value like they are now, you know, and they do kind of hold their value, I kind of analyze how much money I've spent over the lifespan of me owning the car.
7: Right.
8: And, you know, there seems to be a sweet spot with the Honda Civics, especially, and maybe other automobiles, but my experience has only been with Civics, to where that sweet spot where, you know, you get maximum trade-in value.
7: Right. But you still have to lay that money out. Let me ask you, what is it? Is it the trade-in value, against the new one that makes you do it, or you just get to a point where it's 7 years old, I'm such and such old, and I just want a new car? What makes you do it?
8: That's part of it. You know, once they get up a certain number of years and miles, you know, my wife and I travel a lot, and honestly, I drive the Civic. I mean, I've been all over the country in it, and I don't want anything that's going to interrupt my trip. So there's convenience there, and I'm willing to spend a little bit of money for that peace of mind, you know?
7: See, that's a valid reason. And I haven't, you know what? I was kind of fishing for that, so thank you. You know, that's the reason that we have to look at. Convenience, safety, reliability. They get to a point. Now, if you said to me, Ron, you know, I'm retired. I live in my hometown. I, you know, corner store, milk, grocery store, church, etc. I put 40, 50,000 miles on this car over 7 years, and then I get rid of it because it's 7 years old. I don't know if that makes economic or financial sense anymore. Right?
8: Right.
7: So, you know, if you're balancing the budget, Tim, back to your original question, you're right. I'm not sure why 87 exists. Frankly, I'm not sure why we don't have regular and premium. I don't know what mid-grade does. I don't know too many people that use it. When I talk to the gas station attendants, they tell me that middle grade, that 89 octane, you know, I think it's like there's 87, 89, and 91 now, and depends on the brand. There's 87, 89, and 93 sometimes. That middle grade is probably the least sold. And I'm not sure what its purpose is. I often wonder what would it do to the price of fuel, right, if we didn't have to make that mid-grade and we just made premium and regular and put a little bit more additives into the regular. And, you know, you wonder. Of course, between you and me, you know, come in close. Don't let anybody else hear this. I read in the Wall Street Journal today that the energy companies, you know, Chevron, Exxon, all them, record profits the last 6 months because of the war in Iran. So, you know, I don't understand that either. If the cost of material has gone up, then how are they making more money than ever before?
8: Correct. Yeah. Profits, you'd think the spread would stay the same.
7: Well, right. You know, a quart of oil now costs me 48% more than it did 6 months ago. So I've raised my prices. I'm not making any more money. My costs went up, so my sell price has to go up, right? But their costs went up, and they're still making record profits. It makes no sense. Go with 88 octane, Tim. Throw a couple of high tests at it and live your life, my friend. I appreciate the call, and I appreciate the conversation. I'm Ron Ananian, the Car Doctor. We are back right after this. Don't go anywhere.

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I want to talk about how not to fix a car. Donald writes in. I remember speaking to Donald about this. Donald, if you're out there, babe, give me a call. 2015 Chrysler has cruise control that does not work. He sent me an email. We spoke on the show a few weeks ago, and I have checked on any recall issues. I remember that. There are none. There was a conversation about safety recalls for programming. I'm assuming, which is a dangerous word, that when Donald went and checked recall issues, he went out to NHTSA.gov and, you know, plugged in the VIN there and saw no recall notices. I brought it again to the dealer who put it on a computer and said it was the clock spring and switch. Those have already been changed over a year ago. Here's the part I don't understand. This is me speaking, not Donald with the email. He said they've been changed over a year ago. There is voltage through the clock spring to the switch, so the clock spring and switch are not bad. Donald, if first of all, just because it was changed doesn't mean it's still good. I get it. You're saying, well, it's got voltage through it. But if you know enough to do that, then why are you taking it to the dealer? I'm not sure of the disconnect here. There's something wrong with this. You know, just because a part was changed doesn't mean it's good. I can't tell you how many times we have to do something twice and three times in cases of defective, bad new parts. New, never, ever worked. Right? My wife is hounding me. I'm sorry, Donald, to try and fix this issue, and I don't know where else to look. I've tried to get a wiring diagram or diagnostic flow chart from the dealers, and they're not willing to help. Well, I can understand that. Who did the clock spring and the switch? The dealer? Then wouldn't the clock spring and switch be under warranty? I had that thought when I read this. We've already spent several hundred dollars on this issue. We're no closer to fixing this problem. It's been a great car. Still has under 100,000 miles on it, and we get free oil changes for the life of the car. Being retired on a fixed income, we'd like to try and keep the car. Yeah, I understand that. I understand that. You got to find a competent shop. You got to find somebody that's going to want to put some time in on it. Don't assume, because parts have already been changed, that thereby nullifies and proves them out to be good. I've got a customer with a 2012 Chrysler Caravan. Voyager, Caravan, same thing, minivan. 2 years ago, we put a tip-em in, had a bad tip-em. Totally integrated power module, the relay control box on the left side of the engine compartment for a fuel pump problem. And brand new reman from Chrysler, because that's all that was available. It went bad within 9 months. There you go. Right? Ordered another one. That one barely made it out of the box. It went into the car, and the car didn't make it out the door of the shop. It failed. I put the old one back in with a bypass kit in it, sent that back under warranty, ordered another one. That was November. I'm still waiting for another one, which is the other problem with Chrysler. Chrysler is horrendous on parts. Just really tough getting parts for some of the older Chryslers, like a lot of the car companies. I shouldn't just say Chrysler. They're all like this. But my point is, you know, I would grab a wiring diagram. And if you're able to tell me that you know the clock spring has voltage through it, and you've tested it the way the dealer tested it, you've tested it as per procedure, go out to the Chrysler website. I think the last time I looked, it was $42. You can log in and buy serial information or wiring diagram information for this vehicle, or even better, go out to AllData. Go to alldata.com and go look up a DIY wire subscription, and I think it's well under $100. I think it's probably closer to well under $50, and you can buy a data subscription for 1 year and get the exact same information that the repair shops get from AllData. And, you know, at that point, there's your wiring diagram. I get it. You're on a fixed income, but I there's no free lunch. There's just no other way to say it. So just be aware. You've got to take it from that point on. You don't hang on to something because you get free oil changes for the life of the car. There is no free lunch. Okay. And where are you getting the free oil changes from? The dealership where you bought it. And, you know, they're under no obligation to give you free technical information. I'm sorry. They're not. I am. That's what I do. And I'll tell you what, Donald, if you hear this conversation, which I haven't figured out yet, a lot of you don't seem to hear the conversation. I've gotten several emails of late
You've got to listen to the show because that's where I try to dispense information. I can't dispense information for everybody, for all the emails I get. Everybody wants a, you know, I'm going to start the Ron and Ainey and $39.95 a month subscription plan. At least I'll get, you know, I can get paid so I can explain to my wife why she never sees me. Well, I was answering emails. Yeah, but I haven't seen you in the last 3.5 weeks. But Donald, I promise you, if you call me or send me an email, ron@cardoctorshow.com, I will send you a wiring diagram for free to help you diagnose this problem. But, you know, if the dealer's saying the clock spring and the switch are bad and they tell you that will fix the problem, guaranteed, and that's the last part, that's where I'm going to close this, you know, that is the last part of this conversation. Anytime a mechanic says, hey, this part is bad, I don't care whether it was new, used, put in a year ago, put in last week, whatever. The next question has to be, is that going to fix my problem? It's either yes, no, or maybe. There's only three possible answers. And it could be maybe, but this is the first step because I've proven it bad and I can show you why it's bad and they'll run you through some tests, right? That's a logical conversation. You know, no, that means they don't know. And yes means that, yes, they do know. I promise this will fix the car. I call them Ron guarantees in the shop. You know, I say it to customers all the time. Hey, here's the Ron guarantee. We do this. It's fixed. Hey, we do this. This is the first step. This is bad, and I'll prove to you why it's bad. But Dad always said, fix what you know is bad. Go on to the next thing. Well, I know this is bad. But, Donald, if you get this, send me an email, ron@cardoctorshow.com, or call me up here on air, and I will be glad to help you with this. 855-560-9900. I'm Ron Anini and the Car Doctor. We'll be back right after this. Don't go away.

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0: Next up, let's go to Tom in Arizona. Tom, welcome to the Car Doctor, sir. What's going on today?
1: Hi, thanks for taking my call. I got a 2003 Buick LeSabre, and a couple of weeks ago, the interior lights won't come on.
0: Okay.
1: I'm looking at schematics, like you were mentioning in the previous call. And the common thing I see is, because the fuse looks good, the common thing I see is a ground point in the rear integration module.
0: Yeah, either G401 or G402 is not uncommon. So let's do this, okay? Is it just the interior lights, the overhead lights?
1: Do the
0: power door locks work?
1: Yes.
0: The auto lock function works. So let's make it simple. If I remember right, there's a relay under the left rear seat, correct?
1: Yeah, there's a fuse box.
0: Right. Okay. So coming out of that box, there's a tan wire, if memory serves. Right, that tan wire is the ground control for comes off of the rim, the rear integration module. See, this is an odd year. Well, this is an odd time. This 3-4 years of GM was. There's also serial data involved here. This is when we started to do controlled area networking. So we combined Wright Brothers biplane with space shuttle. Right, we were trying to melt the two technologies together. So coming out of that, you know, rear fuse block, there's a dark blue white wire, dark blue white trace, if I remember right. And you'll find that wire at the driver door courtesy lamp. You'll find that at the left foot wheel well, the courtesy lamp. Is that dark blue wire hot? Does that show voltage? It's the same dark blue that goes, it's the same dark blue that goes to the left, the right, the wheel well, the rear compartment. It's the common hot. You look at your wiring diagram, you see it?
1: Hold on.
0: Dark blue white.
1: Dark blue white. Yeah.
0: Right. That dark blue white. You see how it feeds all the bulbs?
1: Yep.
0: Do we have power there when we're supposed to? If we open up the driver's door, does it show power? Or if there's a switch on the dash that'll activate the lights too, right?
1: Yeah, that doesn't work. But the door ajar

0: I don't, yeah. then reverse my leads, go the other way. Do I have ground?
1: Right.
0: You know, let's
1: the rear,
0: go ahead.
1: The rear integration module controls the ground, right?
0: The rear integration module controls ground through the trunk, but you've also got to, if I remember right, isn't there a second part to this diagram where they show you, I'm trying to remember, it's been a while since I looked at an 03 Buick, but I think G402 was on the back by the trunk by the tail lamp, and the tail lamp's always kind of rusted and rotted.
1: Yeah, I don't have a problem in desert.
0: Right. Well,
1: I don't think.
0: See, well, yeah, right. You know, where'd the car come from? Was it originally an Arizona car?
1: Yes, Tucson.
0: Okay. Yeah. Boy, it's nice, right? It's all dry heat. Bet you there's no rot on this car at all.
1: Right. No rust.
0: No rust.
1: Just tack rats.
0: Right. So, but it's kind of odd that none of the interior lights work. So we're looking for something common. And I remember how that relay was wired. Either the relay is not being energized by the rim because it doesn't see input. Okay. And I don't think you would see. I don't think you would see the input request on a scan tool. I don't think they were that smart back then. But either I'm not seeing hot, or the ground is broken. But let's figure out what I'm missing. If I'm missing hot, that's the left side of the circuit. If I'm missing ground, that's the right side of the circuit.
1: Yep.
0: All right. So do it that way, and then call me back next week. We can talk further. I'll get a wiring diagram out if I remember, and I can kind of walk you through it.
1: Okay.
0: So, but
1: I see the G402. So you think G402 is in the trunk area?
0: I think so. I thought it was somewhere back by the tail lamp, which I always thought was kind of stupid because, you know, I'm working on the front of the car. I got to go all the way to the back to get to, you know, my next life. I want to be an automotive engineer. I really do. I really think they design this stuff in the morning. They go out to lunch. They have a couple of beers and they go, yeah, the heck with it. We're just going to put it in production anyway.
1: I'm afraid it gets worse every year. So
0: it just makes no sense to me. So, all right.
1: Thank you.
0: You're very welcome, kiddo.
1: Thank you.
0: Anytime you call back 855-560-9900. I'm Ron and Annie in the Car Doctor. We're back to finish it up right after this.

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So it comes to this, right? I guess we got to close out the hour and go away for the week. I had fun today. I may have been cranky today. Tom's saying I was, but you know what? I want the best for each and every one of you when you're dealing with your car. I want your mechanic to be on the top of their game. I want you to get the proper service. I see so much nonsense that goes on, you know, in this business. Sometimes I hear it from the guys that I'm answering their questions during the week when shops call me up because they want to know about this or that, and I don't do that much of that anymore because otherwise I'd never get anything done. But I had fun with you today. You know what? I enjoy answering all of your questions, and if I sounded a little hard-pressed, I apologize. It's not, you know, like I said, I want you to have the best of care when it comes to your automobiles. You know, I enjoy our interaction. I learn from you guys. I do. You may not realize it, but you guys show me a few things, and I learn something each and every week. And just because I'm on the radio doesn't mean I'm smarter than all of you. I'm just smarter than most of you. Is that the right way to say that, Tom? Probably. But all of you can teach me something, and I mean that sincerely from my heart. We have fun each and every week, and that's kind of what this is about. You know, it's cars are just such a major part of our lives now. And I can argue points about keeping a car, replacing a car from multiple perspectives. And I still think my rule that I formulated many years ago about you get rid of a car when it's too rusty, too unreliable, or you can't find parts anywhere. But now, because of the internet, you know, if it's not rusty and it's still reliable, you can find parts anywhere because you can just log in online and tend to find it. You just might not be able to get parts as quick and find them as fast. And that's kind of got to become part of the equation. I see a lot of people throw away perfectly good cars each and every week. And I often wonder, does it make financial sense? And I don't know their perspective. I don't know their pocketbook. The one gentleman we spoke to today with the Honda Civic, he had the absolute right answer. He replaces that car every 7 years because he and his wife cruise around the country, and I guess they're in retirement, and he wants something reliable. He doesn't want to have to think about it. And you know what? That is the answer for that. That makes absolutely perfect sense. But if you're in your hometown and you're replacing that car every 7 years and it's a financial burden, consider talking to your mechanic about how can you get longer life out of it by doing some maintenance and repairs and taking better care of it. The automobile isn't going to get any simpler. And I speak to people every week about, you know, do I want to replace it now or do I want to keep driving the old one? You know what? Don't negotiate with yourself. Go drive a new one on a road test. See if you like it. Because if you're replacing a 10 or a 5-year-old vehicle, the technology that's in it is staggering. And it may not be comfortable for you. And then again, you may love it. I'm Ron Ananian, the Car Doctor. Till the next time, good mechanics aren't expensive. They're priceless.

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1: Last year at Iowa Speedway, we had plenty of yellow, and I don't mean corn, as cautions were rampant and many teams were on varying strategies. The bridesmaid of the season, Christopher Bell, says that it was a wild race last year, but they have high hopes for this Sunday.
3: Last year was just so weird. There were so many yellow flags. The strategy got all jumbled up, and yeah, it was a struggle for sure. But our car performance was much better than that. So going to Iowa in 2026, we certainly have high expectations, and we have a lot to race for right now in the point standings. So super important to get out of Iowa with a nice, solid run.
1: Bell's teammate and Midwesterner, Chase Briscoe, has an interesting take on how he feels about this 7/8 of a mile track.
4: The old Iowa was like my absolute favorite place track-wise in the world. I always joke now it's kind of like your ex-high school girlfriend. Like, it's kind of the same, but it's way different when you see her 20 years from now. No, there's some feelings there, but she looks totally different. That's kind of the new Iowa, I feel like. I think it's a great track for us. You know, I think we sit on the pole there last year, ran second. So feel comfortable going there.
1: Former NASCAR Cup Series champion and 2024 Iowa winner Ryan Blaney expresses his thoughts on the importance of racing in the Hawkeye State.
5: I'm extremely excited that we've continued to go to Iowa. I think it was very deserving of a cup race when they announced it a couple years ago. It was neat to win the first one there. I have a lot of family ties to, you know, just outside of that racetrack. So it's been a really cool place, and the fan draw there is fantastic. It puts on a really good show, and I hope we continue to go back there because that's a really important part of the country. There's a lot of race fans in that area. And
1: you better have your popcorn ready for the Iowa Corn 350. This is PRN's Garage Pass.
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19: NASCAR. It's not just about driving fast and turning left. In the next hour, you will learn about its strategy, sheer determination, sponsorship, and the passion to win. Drivers want four tires and two cans of gas. Four and two. 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Four gears of racing coverage and two Bobs. Bob Bianchi and Bob Bardas. 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And now here's your hosts, Bob Bianchi and Bob Bardas.
20: And it is time once again for another edition of the Bob's Racing Report. Mr. Bianchi and myself, Bob Bardas, here in the showroom of Alan Mello Dodge, 13 Marmon Drive. I can't see too much, Mr. Bianchi. The construction here for expanding the internal office area is continuing. So
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21: When they put a car in here, corner. It's going to be tighter than the backside of a bull's fanny at fly time. It's going to be really tight in here.
20: I'm not going to comment.
21: You just ain't an old farmer. From Hollis, you'd think you're used to all them old farmer sayings, wouldn't you?
20: Yes.
21: Utterly ridiculous, I know, but... still oh, just as fun.
20: Here we go.
21: So what happened this last weekend? Whole lot of nothing.
20: There are no races recap.
21: A lot of short track stuff.
20: We'll give you a quick little headline. We're going to have a special guest joining us today, and then who knows where we go in the second hour. So, yeah.
21: Who knows where we go any hour.
20: Right. No races to recap. The summer break was upon us. So no trucks, no O'Reilly, no Cup, no IndyCar. Those three series, or three of the four series, will be with us this weekend, with the O'Reilly series on Saturday afternoon and Sunday competing time conflicts. WSMN will be broadcasting the Cup race at 2:30 in the afternoon on the USA Network and on WSMN. The IndyCar race from Portland, Oregon will begin at 4:30 on Fox. So because of that time broadcast conflict, we at WSMN will only be broadcasting the Cup and not the Indy race. Mr. Bianchi and I will be at the New England Racing Museum for the car show this weekend. We're going to talk about that. We've got Strategic Ownership Group at Legacy Motor Club to talk about. RCR has a new development driver making a debut this weekend. Part of the 2027 schedule is slowly trickling out. The Clash is returning to Daytona. But right now we are returning to our pal, Mr. Jeff McConey, hailing from Wilbraham, Massachusetts, driver of the number 86 Ford for Alex Club Racing. It's Jeff McConey back on the Bob's Racing Report. Jeff, how are you?
0: I'm doing well, thanks. How are you guys doing today?
20: All right. Well, we have a very sound connection with you. I have some questions, but I think Mr. Bianchi wants to bring you in with some theme music, so...

0: All right, Mr. McConey, we have seen social media that I do not believe is AI created. I think it is a legitimate picture of you dressed as Fred Flintstone standing next to your team owner, Alex Club, next to a few other gentlemen, all holding golf clubs.
1: You got some splaining to do, Lucy.
2: Yeah, that was from a couple weeks ago at IRP. We have... I don't know if people think that all of the drivers in all the different series in NASCAR don't talk to each other or if we're always at each other's throats, but at least in the ARCA series, we are a lot of us all friends. We do talk a lot and we have a big group chat of like 15 to 20 drivers. But we do a lot of testing together on the simulators and stuff, but we decided at the suggestion of Craig Pellegrini to all go mini golfing at IRP. And immediately it snowballed into, well, if we're going to go, we'd better all dress up for it. And so Alex Club, my teammate and team owner, went with a 90s vibe. I went with Fred Flintstone and Brian Club sort of got roped in at the last minute. Craig was supposed to be dressed up as Buddy the Elf and forgot his costume at home. And yes. Nate Muller was sort of a hip cowboy was his vibe. So it was a ton of fun. And I am proud to say that I did end up winning. It was a shootout between Alex Club and I that came down to one stroke difference between the two of us.
0: All right, excellent. So we got a little side hustle bet going then. If you come up, we can put something together. We at the New England Racing Museum did one of those team building events and we went bowling. And Bianchi and I haven't bowled in a long, long time. So
3: it was ugly.
0: Yeah.
2: But, did you use the bumpers or no?
0: We did not use the bumpers.
3: No, they won't let people over 10 do that. So
0: yeah. But as you saw, we were sporting the McConey Setup Shop race shirts for part of the strings that we were playing. We were rotating through a bunch of shirts. But yes, we were representing you for at least part of the game. Yeah.
2: I hope you played well during that section of it. Otherwise, I claim no affiliation.
3: As best as you're going to get, mister. Yeah. as best as you're going to get.
0: Yes. So next time we see you and you're up here and it turns into we can throw down for a mini golf game and put you on the Bob's race team. Yeah. Now that I know we got a ringer. Yeah, we got a ringer from Wilbraham. Yeah. All right, Mr. McConey, where do you stand in points and how's the season shape up for you? For listeners unfamiliar, Jeff McConey has been a regular on the Bob's Racing Report since about 2017 or 18. We watched him attend and graduate Purdue University with his engineering degree, went to work for corporate America for a little bit, then started his own companies, plural. Then met Bridget, is now engaged, did a few ARCA races, and then signed for basically a full season in 2026. So Mr. Bianchi and I are living vicariously through Mr. McConey's racing endeavors through this season on the NASCAR National Circuit. So how's the season shaping up for you?
2: Well, the season so far has been chaotic is definitely one word that comes to mind. So we kicked off my driving stint at Phoenix, and we had an interesting situation where water ended up in our fuel that was not there before we arrived at the track. So that we tried to figure out what it was, because the last thing we expected was water to be in the fuel before we went, and when we were at the track, it seemed like an electrical issue, so we were digging through the car working on that. So we didn't start Phoenix, and then went on a decent hot streak. We had some really good runs, some solid top 20s, so we finished 17th at Kansas. We survived Talladega and came home 20th just on attrition alone. Then we went to Nashville, and that was a very bad day. The primary car we brought, when we unloaded, the motor was just off. And so I ran about five laps of practice, pulled it in, said, hey, something's not right. They quite literally opened up the hood. Alex Club himself looked underneath, listened to it, shut the hood, and said, go run. If it blows up, it blows up. And I think he knew at that point it was already going to die, and just maybe it'll last five laps, maybe it'll last 200. Who knows? And it lasted about five. So I was coming off of turn four. I put my foot to the floor, and immediately the entire cockpit filled with smoke. So all of the smoke blew up inside the car, and outside of it, it looked completely fine because all of the smoke was inside. So pulled to a stop right at the end of pit road, almost hit another car that was pulling off of pit road, and I'm clambering out of the seat, trying to get out of this car on fire as fast as I can. And then, or only then, did it become apparent that there was a major issue that had filled the entire car with smoke. So I very nearly got a upset call from ARCA, and they told me they were not happy with me until they realized that the motor had blown and there was smoke all throughout the car. So we go out for the race. We're running decently on a backup car, and then there was a wreck in front of me, and both the spotter and the crew chief hit their headsets at the same time and canceled each other out, trying to warn me of the wreck. And so piled into that one, took the car, basically the whole front end apart, put it all back together with some new expensive components, went to Talladega, blew the went to Watkins Glen, and the transmission just shredded itself, actually under caution, which was quite strange. Came back, had a top 20 at Toledo, rain shortened Michigan, and then we had, I think, four top 20s in a row after that. Lime Rock Park, we had a motor lock up, actually the same car that we took to Nashville. We got it all back together, and then the motor locked up at Lime Rock. And then IRP, we had a very solid run and finished 21st of a 36-car field, and we were very, very happy about that one.
0: Awesome. Now, where are you standing in points?
2: I am currently P12, and I am, I believe, I want to say like 15 or 16. I'm 16 behind Jen Kowiak in 10th, and I'm four behind Vargas in 11th. And both of those guys are part-time, so
0: yes,
2: Iowa is race number 14. They are both running in it. So if I beat Vargas by four spots, I'll pass him. If not, then I'll stay in 12th until after the following race, which is Springfield, where I will get a 50-point bonus because I've run races 10 through 15 consecutively, actually 11 through 15 consecutively, which ARCA rewards with a 50-point bonus for making all of those starts. So by the end of the year, I have a decent chance of being top 10 in points. I have a solid chance of it, and I am very strongly pulling as well for Jake Bowman, who has a 3-point lead over Thomas Annunziata, to keep that lead, because if he wins the championship, then I will Mickey Mouse my way into Rookie of the Year, because you cannot be both the champion and Rookie of the Year in ARCA. So it would be the silliest way to do it, but God, it would be funny if that happened.
3: You can't have your cake and eat it too. Yeah.
2: Yeah, I guess so for Bowman. But no, yeah. If he wins the championship, which he's only got 3 points over Annunziata, and Annunziata is very, very good, then I will be Rookie of the Year, which would be funny. But I will be the first to admit, not necessarily deserved, given his performance.
3: Well, you wouldn't be the first one in touring series to do that. So, I mean, look at the current rookie in the Cup Series. He's the only one. So no matter, and he's had a horrible season. No matter what happens, he's going to be Rookie of the Year, and he's had an absolutely abominable season. Which is, it just happens sometimes. It just happens. And Bob was showing me photos of nuts in cylinders. That's not good.
2: Yes. You know, it's one of those things where it wasn't in there when we left the shop, and very interesting to have that happen right when our airbox went missing as well. So the airbox that goes on top of the motor was suddenly missing, which was quite strange. And then there's also a nut inside. Wonder how that happens. But
3: well, we know where the nut from the air cleaner went.
2: Yeah. Well, we found that. And that car and that motor will actually be the third car that is running being run by Brayton Laster at Iowa. And yes, it's been announced. He's also running the dirt races, and he will be in that particular chassis as well. And I am careful with my phrasing of he will be in that chassis and motor when I say that he is running the dirt races for us as well.
3: Mm-hmm.
0: All right. So, but I understand you guys are carpooling. What's the deal here? I'm hearing something about a Taylor Swift playlist. I need better language in your legal contracts, Mr. McConey. Yeah. I don't think you're getting all the benefit of the rider.
2: Was a couple years ago when I started out just doing late model testing and racing. It was actually with Brayton Laster, who's a very, very good friend of mine. Very appreciative for all the help he's given me. And yeah, he picked me up at the airport because we were going to go test his late model. And he was blasting Taylor Swift. So we're driving in this, like, his dad runs, his family business is a workshop scrapyard mix, and so they sometimes get junk vehicles in, but sometimes those junk vehicles aren't half bad and he can just take them and, you know, make trips around the city or whatever. And so someone had sold them this Mini Cooper for the scrap value, which was $650. So he picks me up in this fairly nice Mini Cooper, top down. The shocks were completely blown out of it, so we were being thrown around like sailors on the inside of a ship, just all over the place anytime you hit any pothole. And if you've been to Indianapolis, you know there's a lot of potholes there. Blasting Taylor Swift, and it is still one of the funniest things I have ever encountered in the racing world. And so no, we're not carpooling, but we will be teammates, and I'm very, very excited for that.
3: Well, you know, Bob's very jealous because he has a lot of Taylor Swift posters in his in his man cave.
2: I could see and, that.
3: And the and it. The was it's the deluxe collection of CDs of Taylor Swift collection.
0: I'm sure. Yes, yeah. 15,000 songs on my terabyte drive, ready to play at WSMN at any given time, and not a single Taylor Swift song on it. You can guarantee that. 15,000 songs. Oh. She is not one of them.
3: You know, some people just can't appreciate talent, Jeff. That's all it is. So that's all it is.
2: I agree with that.
3: So as the life of a race car driver, there's a lot of travel time. There's a lot of traveling here and traveling there. I think a lot of people forget that with a touring series such as you're in.
2: Yes, there certainly is. I am gone probably usually at least 2 to 3 days per week, which isn't fun because Bridget with her work, my fiance, she also travels about 3 to 4 days a week. Granted, she's now been promoted, so she's doing a lot less traveling, which is very nice, so we get a lot more time together. But for example, this upcoming week, we both leave tomorrow. She has to go up to Ohio for her bridal shower and spend time with her family. And then Monday, Tuesday, Wednesday of next week, she will be in Akron. She works for Goodyear, so she'll be gone through next Wednesday, and I'll be at home. Granted, if it were a normal week, thankfully we have a week off, but if it were a normal week, she'd get home Wednesday. I would be packing to leave Thursday morning. So tomorrow morning, I got to get up, go vote because it's voting day in Tennessee where I live, and then get on the road to Iowa about 9 hours. Then Friday morning, I'm in Des Moines. I have to drive about 45 minutes to the track where I've got a radio spot in the morning and then an appearance with the NASCAR Foundation, all of the race stuff, of course. and then drive about 2 hours to Iowa City, or no, to Davenport, where I stay for the night, and then another 7 hours back home. But there have been other times where I, like after Elko, every hotel I checked with was already booked for the night. So I ended up driving. I finished the race, got out of the car, helped the team load up, and drove about 13 or 14 hours home immediately after, fueled entirely by Monster Energy drinks, because there was no hotels that I could find that weren't $300, and I'm going to stay there for like 3 hours. So at that point, just get home.
0: It's good to be young again, huh, Mr. Bianchi?
3: Oh, driving
0: 14 hours.
3: Oh, yay. Well, it's interesting when you were talking about you and your future wife. Of course, you know, my wife just retired this last year, so she just at the drop of a hat, she just go anywhere with me. It's kind of neat. We've never had that. She's always been six and 7 day a week worker. So it's been an interesting transition.
0: Jeff, you've been doing. Go ahead.
2: I was going to say, sorry, a lot of the times Bridget will go with us, and when she's there, she helps the team as well. So she'll help with unloading stuff, and she actually does timing and scoring for both cars. So she is watching and feeding both Alex and I data throughout the race. So even on the weekend she is free, she'll come with me to the track and be put to work there as well.
3: Well, that a lot of wives did that in, or still do that in racing. They're right. Kind of a statistician. They're kind of a coordinator. And to tell you the truth, you have other things and to worry about on the driver's end. And then there's the car end. And then there she is in the background, just keeping all the stuff running, all the different things that you need. It's quite a logistical juggling act.
2: It is. And it wouldn't, and I say it wouldn't be possible without her. It also wouldn't be any fun either. It's a huge help and makes it a lot more enjoyable.
3: Right. And it's a traveling circus too, and most of the teams are helping each other at one point or another. You've done it, and others have done it for you too. So,
2: absolutely.
0: Jeff McConey joining the Bob's Racing Report here on WSMN. Jeff, I know we've talked in the past that your dad has traveled, your brother as well, and your brother has done some preliminary spotting for you. But I think for race time, it's been Alex Club's father that's been spotting. How has that been working out for you?
2: Great. So my brother Greg has done a lot of spotting for me. He spotted for me actually the first time we did a ARCA race together was at Toledo last year, and we were battling tight center all day, and I just couldn't get this car to rotate in the center I wanted to. And he kept telling me what I needed to do, and finally I snapped at him and I said, "Greg, don't," in the non-explicit version, I said, "Greg, please don't tell me how to drive the car. I know what I'm doing wrong. I just can't do it right." But he spotted for me at Michigan this year, where we were running well until we had an oil leak and had to come in and fix that and lost some time there. And he spotted for me. He almost spotted for me at Chicagoland and other places. I had a regular spotter, Joe, who was doing it every week. And then he got a real job where he had to move to Idaho and, you know, make a lot of money doing his new real job, and good for him. And I couldn't be more happy for the guy. But now, as you said, Brian Club, who is usually the crew chief for Alex, is now up on the spotter stand, which is stressful because I know he would prefer to be in the pit seeing everything as it's happening and managing the crew. But we have a new full-time hire. He's not new to the team, but he's now full-time. A worker named Chris, who does a great job overseeing everything with the box and the pit guys. And then we also have John Club, who's Brian's brother and my crew chief, overseeing all of the adjustments and calls and everything and keeping an eye on us there. So Brian Club up top is a huge, huge help because, one, he's a former driver and understands what I need to hear, how to phrase it so that it's accurate and succinct, so that I'm not getting any extra information, but also to keep me calm and keep my head in it. There is nothing that shakes him or phases him, so he can keep me in and level-headed and very bluntly tell me what I'm doing wrong and what I need to do better in such a way that I can then take it and turn it into action. So at IRP, I was saying, hey, I just can't fire off. The first 10 laps of the run, I just cannot get this car to move. It's driving fine, but I can't get any, like, I feel unbelievably slow. And so he says, do this, this, and this. We're going to make these adjustments, try this, and go from there. And that ended up working. And what's nice is the relationship that he and I have. He obviously knows a heck of a lot, but he also trusts me enough to value my feedback and what I'm saying and take into consideration. So if he says, try this, and if I say that's not working, he'll come up with something else instead of saying, nope, do it my way and make it happen. He trusts the process that I have as well.
3: So I happen to know a spotter that who is a radio guy who will tell you absolutely everything that's going on around you nonstop. You will know where every crack in the pavement is, every seam in the wall. You will know where every car is on the track at all times. Do you like that? Do you like the constant barrage of information?
2: It depends on what the information is. There have been times.
3: Well, how about very detailed?
2: It can depend. Where sometimes I do want, give me as much information as possible. If I'm running by myself and there's nobody around, if it's late in the race, I probably don't want to be bothered. If we're 120 laps in of a 150 lap race, I probably have a pretty good idea of what other people are doing and what I'm doing, and I don't need it. But if we're like lap, you know, 20, and all of a sudden I've got, you know, 30 car lengths out the back and 50 out the front, yeah, I love that information. Tell me what I'm doing. Tell me to play with different lines and see what works. But okay, there have also been times where the spotter just will not shut up, and I have to jump in and say, nope, I don't need this. Let me think for a second.
3: So, Jeff, my suggestion would be stick with a spotter you have. I think that would be a better fit for you. If you ever want to talk to Ian Cook, Ian loves all that information, and it's a match made in heaven. It is. Yeah.
0: Yeah. So, well, Mr. McConey, I believe you have met Ian Cook, who has been driving an SK Modified and has been getting his various licenses through SCCA. And I've gone up to the track with him. I've got the opportunity to be a spotter for him. And what Mr. Bianchi is teasing me about is, aside from I do play-by-play when Bianchi and I are in the car and we're just driving to the store,
3: it's a joy. Yeah.
0: And then I give feedback when I've been taking some road course lessons with, you know, the hired instructor. So I'm articulating what I'm seeing and feeling so that he can teach me the next layer of knowledge that I need. At one particular time, Ian and I went and we had problems with our frequency. It kept getting cut in by somebody else. So I knew that I wanted to take control of that channel, and I did not want to lose that channel in the event that I needed to jump on and somebody else was chit-chatting on the bleed into our frequency. So I keyed the mic and kept it keyed throughout the entire race to make sure that there was complete control of said frequency between myself and Ian
3: Cook. And you wonder why judges just said, you win. Get out of my court, Rob.
0: Yep. So if you need nonstop diatribe,
3: there you go.
0: Mr. McConey, give me a shout.
3: And it's very detailed,
0: it.
3: Too.
0: It I
3: is,
0: can do
3: it's
0: it.
3: Very yep. detailed. I've heard the recordings. Very detailed.
0: And you've witnessed it.
3: Yes.
0: Yeah. So, all right, Mr. McCoy, how many races left in the season, and how many will you be behind the number 86 Ford for Alex Club Racing?
2: Well, this is race number 14, I think. Yes, Iowa is race number 14. So, 7 left, including Iowa, of the 20 race season. I will be behind the wheel for all of them. We're looking to bring, we're looking to bring 3 cars to as many of those as possible. Brayton Laster will be behind the wheel for at least Springfield and DeCoin, which are the two dirt races, as well as Iowa. I will be trying to get the 86 as high as possible in owner's points. I believe we're sitting about 18th in owner's points, and have a decent shot of getting up to about 15th-ish if all goes well. And I think we can break into the top 10 in driver's points and just keep fighting and clicking away. And the biggest thing with ARCA is just finishing the races and getting all of as many laps as possible turned in. I'm excited for I'm excited to try out dirt racing at Springfield, and then I don't know, I'll let you know how excited I am for DeCoin after the first dirt race. But Bristol will be a ton of fun. That's going to be a really, really cool place. Salem is going to be a tough race, but I'm excited to try it out. And then back to Kansas, which will be my actually third trip there. And I'm very excited for that. I love the intermediates, and Kansas is just such a fun, fun, fun track to run at. So I'm very excited to be back there again. I finished 20th there, my first race, and 17th my last.
3: Yeah, that was my question, Jeff, because dirt is kind of a new thing for you.
2: It is. I have never turned a single lap on dirt in anything whatsoever. So according to Alex, in an ARCA car, a dirt race just drives like an asphalt race. But if you get out of the groove on the bottom, it's like driving on ice, and you will spin out if you are lucky. And with all of the dirt and mud being thrown around, it's very easy to overheat as well. So you have to be very, very careful of your engine temps, because if you cook one of those motors and blow it up, they are ungodly expensive for a rebuild. And it is a massive blow to a team when you lose a motor. So do not, under any circumstances, let that motor get too hot.
3: Yeah, so keep an eye on the gauges and keep out of the flying mud.
2: Yes, and don't get bullied off the bottom, because the faster cars will try to take it away from you, and if they succeed, you will most likely spin. So I think I've built up enough of a good reputation with the fast cars. I talk to them every week. I know a lot of them personally, and they know what's good with them. And what they appreciate, I think, is that they know that I know where my place is. I am a rookie driver in a series where there are other teams outspending us 50-1. And we are not going to go and beat those guys that are outspending us 50-1 unless something happens to them, which I hope it doesn't. I hope everyone has a good, clean, and safe race and nobody ends up tearing up any cars. But the only way, realistically, that we're going to beat them is if they are not racing anymore. So the fact that I go to them and say, I know my place, I know I'm going to be slower than you, just give me my space to do what I need to do, and you can have, you know, and I'll cut you brakes, I'll lift early, I'll, you know, let you by in the center so that we're not killing each other and screwing each other's days up. That mutual respect goes a long way. So I think for a place like Springfield or DeCoin, if I did not have as good a repertoire with those fast guys as I do, I would be a heck of a lot more nervous than I am. So I think they'll extend that mutual respect back my way as well. Because a lap car can be a major, major detriment to the fast guys, and they all understand that. So.
3: Absolutely. Absolutely. We see that in all of racing. And there's a certain segment of the fandom that feels that, oh, once you go a lap down, you should get off the track. And that's just not reality. And like Richard Petty says, you have to have those cars out there. You have to have somebody to pass. And that's true. So, and it's the old saying, sometimes you're the windshield, sometimes you're the bug. And if you have the mentality you have, that I will certainly allow you to get by, and that goes a long ways. Because there's days, and I hear it from race control at Thunder Road a lot, when they're approaching, of course they have the race receiver, so they can talk to the drivers. And they just remind them, how would you want to be treated if you were in the lead? and you were approaching a lap car. Just remember that. And most of the drivers are pretty cognizant of that and respectful of that. There's a couple of them that aren't, but for the most part, yeah.
2: Yeah, and it's one of those things as well where, especially with ARCA, the difference in budget is massive. You have teams that are spending $5 million per year on one car. And the Club Racing Inc. budget for the year is about $400,000, which even then, that's probably twice what it was last year, because now we're running two cars full time.
3: Yep.
2: So we know where we're going to run. We know the guys who we should be running with and who we feel we should be beating. We use those other cars, the 06, the 48, those two especially. We should be beating them. We should be faster than that. We know how our equipment is compared to them. Then we look at the Fast Track and the Maples cars, and we say, if we have a good day, we should be as fast as them. So when we're even with them, we have to ask ourselves, are we having a good day, or are they having a bad day? Because if we're already having a good day, we're going to make the most of a good day. If they're having a bad day, let's throw a little more at this and have ourselves a really, really good day and take advantage and capitalize. If we're having a bad day, then the 06 and the 48 will be running with us. And it's just however it all shakes out. But people on social media obviously have very strong opinions. And I don't give them, I've learned not to give them really any value, because until you have strapped into one of these cars yourself, it's hard to understand truly what the difference is between the cars. I have seen how, I won't name which car, but I'm driving down the straightaway. I sit behind this car on pit road and it is rail straight. It is, I can, you know, I look at it and I'm looking at the back windshield and I see out the front. And when I see this car pull out on track and I'm behind it on the straightaway, that car is so cockeyed sideways from how skewed out it is that I'm looking through the driver's window net and out his windshield. And that is an honest to God true story that I have seen personally. And then they sit on pit road and the car's back to straight. There is so much tomfoolery that can go on. It's unbelievable. And we just don't have the time or the resources to figure all of that out. So it's hard to fully emphasize how much of a difference it is between a $500,000 car and a $5 million car. So
3: these people
2: on social media will jump in and say, the driver's not any good. They don't know what they're doing. Yeah. You know, these backmarker cars, that's what they say. They say the backmarker cars shouldn't even be out there. And they always get so upset when I say with them, you know what? You're right. Any car that doesn't have a chance of winning is now not allowed to run. And we'll take super speedways out of the equation because those are a toss-up. Right. Anyone can win those. So let's take an average one-mile track. Let's say New Hampshire Motor Speedway. We take ARCA there, which we don't anymore, which I really wish we did.
3: Yeah, it's too bad.
2: We take ARCA to New Hampshire. Any car that can't win, doesn't have a chance of winning, shouldn't be there. You're going to show up and the 18, the 28, the 77, the 70 and the 20, the 25 and 55 will roll off. You've got a 7-car field. Do you think a 7-car field is going to fill the stands? Would you watch a race with 7 cars? Probably not. But those are the guys that have a chance, the guys and girls that have a chance of winning. We're not going to win. And we know that. And we understand that. Does that mean we shouldn't show up? No. Because we're out there racing with the 48, the 06. We're trying to beat the 10, the 11, the 12, the 99, the 91. We go out and we race with them because those are the ones that we can beat. And we keep showing up. And all of a sudden, Jeff McConey, the rookie, is fighting for a top 10 in driver's points in one of the most competitive fields with the largest car counts that ARCA has seen in probably a decade because we show up every week. You don't want people showing up every week. You're going to be really miserable when there's 5 to 10 car fields and suddenly everyone's saying, well, why do we even have the ARCA series anymore? And that's going to be a real sad day when ARCA stops showing up to track. And I don't think it will, because the smart fans understand why the disparity between all of the teams exists and appreciates the importance of having the back markers out there. Even if they're slower, they're still fighting tooth and nail for every single inch on the racetrack.
3: Well, it seems to me that most fans really don't understand the intricacies of racing and the business of racing. Both of those things are two major points. And on advice of counsel, he gets upset when I tell people, if you think racing is so easy, the next time you take the cloverleaf, do it at 95 miles an hour in your Toyota Yaris or whatever it is you're driving, and see how well it goes. And that's what these guys are doing every day in the car. And it's not easy, and there's an incredible amount of difference. There's a reason that when you look at big time racing and you see Hendrick Motorsports and JGR and some of these other, why are they doing better than these other teams? Well, because they have I don't want to say unlimited budgets, but they have an incredible amount of money, and they have incredibly highly paid engineers. And if you think it's just a bunch of beer bellied rednecks just wrenching on cars, you're wrong. There's a lot you can do to these cars. And of course, you hear it often. Well, especially in the Cup Series, it's an IROC car. Everybody's got the same thing. There's no difference. Well, if there's no difference, then why is, in this particular year, Joe Gibbs Racing really kicking tail and Penske Racing is kind of behind the eight ball, or Trackhouse Racing was doing really well, but now they aren't doing well, yet Spire is doing really well.
2: Well, the Spire one, maybe. Depending who you ask, and I'm sure the lawyer is shooting daggers through the phone saying, don't dive into this.
3: Well, we didn't want to get into billable hours here, but the bottom line is there's a lot of knowledge out there. And when you have money to spend on people that know how to use that knowledge, it makes a difference. It makes a huge difference. It's not as easy as just putting a car out on the track.
2: Yeah, and I agree. It is certainly not all fans. It's not even the majority of fans. It's a very, very small but loud subsection that likes to beat their chests on social media that I'm referring to directly. I think a lot of people appreciate the ARCA series for what it is. It is a chance for anyone to, not anyone, people who meet the requirements of getting into these cars and racing alongside both grassroot audiences, with as well as opening for NASCAR weekend. We're sort of that in-between band that can open for Nirvana, but also is still playing at the local dive bar as well. And that's what I love about the ARCA series. And I do want to throw this out as well. Even within the racing community, there have been times where people have tried to beat their chest. And one instance that comes to mind last year, and I'm sure you guys remember this. When we went to Madison last year, we had a blown right rear shock is what ended up being wrong with it. But me being

0: late model ordinaire decides that he wants to dog on me and says, oh, my wife could get in this car and drive it faster. And for one thing, we told him, Landon, you and your wife both can. This is a car up for rent, so put your money where your mouth is and come on out here. And he didn't. But, you know, he backed out of that one real quick. But then, you know, a month ago, in the trucks at North Wilkesboro, I'm in backmarker equipment, and we were running part-time. He's in race-winning equipment. That's 75 right. truck. And he goes out and fails to qualify on speed.
1: Yep.
0: Is it worth dogging on people? Probably not. I hope a lesson was learned that even within the racing community, this is not easy. And, you know, I'm not happy to see anyone else's worries and troubles. I'm not sitting there cheering when he doesn't qualify. But I did go back and I thought to myself, this aged like milk, didn't it, bud? And
1: not cold milk.
0: I think we all learned a valuable lesson that day. But
1: yeah,
0: it's one of those things where it's the very uneducated fans will be the ones saying,
1: right.
0: oh, those backmarkers shouldn't be out there. But I also hear 10 times as often, man, it's really fun seeing a bluegrass guy like Club put two cars on the track and someone like me that went from building my own business to now getting into this, built a business that was adjacent to racing and getting into this and trying it out. And, you know, maybe we'll try it again next year. Maybe we won't. I don't know. I don't know how it will all turn out. We're at the point now where the team is open to having me back. And now I have to figure out, is it worth it for me to go back, do this all again for another year and figure out, do I want to invest the time and the money and the risk of running another full season when I've already gotten to do it once? How many times do I spin the roulette wheel before I walk out of the casino, either up or down on my luck? We'll see what happens.
2: Well, your lawyer's already working on the contract for 2027, so you just let me know.
0: I can say that the team has said that they would like to have me back, and I would love to be back, but the racer in me is saying, let's do it. I'm all in 110%, but I have to also look at it logically of, I am now nearing 30. I have gotten the opportunity to do this, and it has been very, very fun, and I've loved every minute of it, but it's a dangerous sport. It is an expensive sport, and there are a lot of people who also deserve the opportunity, perhaps more so than me, that could do just as well or better if given it. And I also do greatly value the idea of going out on my own terms and saying, I had so much fun while I was here and I really, really enjoyed it, but I'm good now, versus doing it for two or three more years and then going, oh my God, I've thrown all this money into it. You know, I've gone out, I've risked my life doing this, and I'm now 3 years deeper into it and I have to leave because I can't afford to do it anymore, versus I'm leaving because I've done what I want to do, if that makes sense.
1: Yes, absolutely. And that, some of that comes with age too. You have to realize that you ain't so flexible anymore.
0: Yeah. Time.
1: And, you know, the human body wasn't meant to be going these speeds. We take all the precautions that we can to protect ourselves and drivers and anybody you know, that has a sensible brain in their head. But things can happen, and you have to think of the long term. But, hey, it's certainly fun while you're doing it.
0: Absolutely. And it is the most fun I've ever had in my life. I have never had more fun getting my butt kicked every single week. And in terms of what you said with the human body's not really built to do this, I've realized that I don't remember much of what happens when I'm in the car, because the human brain does not know the difference between driving a race car at 180 to 200.

0: 100 miles an hour at Talladega and fighting a bear or a dozen bears. You don't know the difference. So it is serious fight or flight going on in your brain, and you're worried about survival, and half of driving is taking that fear of what you're doing, because it is inherently scary, and anyone that says they aren't scared when they're driving is lying to you, and taking that fear and turning it into concentration and focus and making the most of what you are doing. But yeah, the human brain does not know any difference between fighting a dozen bears and driving a race car at any track.
1: Mm-hmm. Yeah. Yep.
2: All right, Mr. Marconi, we're hitting top of the hour. You are headed to Iowa for this weekend. And we have, what, 7 races left. Looking for a top 10 in points for the season. So we're going to check in with you later in the year, and or we'll have a wrap up at end of the year and have you and Alex club on the owner of both the 03 Ford and your car, the 86 Ford. And so other than Kansas, what's the next one you got circled on the calendar? Is it Springfield?
0: I've got Springfield circled because we're fully sold on sponsorship for it. That's going to be Real Property Management Boston has come on board, and they actually came on for Lime Rock, and that day did not go well. And so we were going to change the hood of my car over to Alex's with the sponsorship on it, and ARCA said no because the cars were impounded, which is fair. And so we peeled off the decals one by one, letter by letter, and put them on Alex's car and delivered them a solid run with him. And they had so much fun that they have come on board for IRP and Iowa and now Springfield. So I'm very excited to be carrying them at Springfield. And I think Bristol will be very, very fun. I almost got the opportunity to run it last year, and then because of a technicality in the rules where I didn't get a chance to practice the car, they didn't want me going out after the 86 was parked for minimum speed. We were going to do a driver swap and could not. So I'm excited to get that opportunity to race the full race there as well.
2: All right, Mr. Marconi, cross flags are displayed. I got to send it back to Art Colvin, our producer today in the turd at 196 Main Street, the home of WSMN. He'll give you a couple more minutes of top of the hour news and then send it back to Mr. Bianchi and myself, Bob Byers, broadcasting live here in the showroom of Allen Mello Dodge. Thank you, Mr. Marconi, and best of luck this weekend, and say hi to everybody for us.
0: We absolutely will. Thank you so much for having me on and all of your support, guys. I look forward to talking to you again soon.
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1: NASCAR Cup Series teams are back on track this Sunday following their final off week of the season with Sunday's Iowa Corn 350 at the Iowa Speedway. William Byron is the defending winner. Practice and qualifying will be held tomorrow at 2 p.m. Eastern Time, and it can be heard here on MRN. And as teams look to the immediate future, many in the industry are already looking to 2027, as several tracks, including Phoenix, Bristol, Talladega, and Texas Motor Speedways, have all announced their 2027 race weekends. This comes on the heels of the announcement that the season-opening Wheatley Vodka Clash will be moving back to Daytona next February. 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I'm Kyle Rickey. 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
10: If you wait for cooler weather to get psyched about deer season, you're already behind. Especially if you're a bow hunter, season starts September 15th. For some of us, deer season never ends. We're always scouting because the more information we have, the better. Where are they bedding? What are their travel routes between feeding and bedding areas? Where do they go when hunting pressure ramps up or when there's new logging activity nearby? Last year's acorns were great, but what's the backup food source if this year's crop falls short? Deer hunting is a chess game full of distractions from nature and man. Seeing deer in a field today doesn't mean they'll be there next month, but three things stay consistent: food, cover, and water. Learn those and you might predict the next move. The key word is might, because they're always adding new plays to the playbook.
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15: 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Off of turn four, checkered flag is out.
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3: NASCAR. It's not just about driving fast and turning left. In the next hour, you will learn about its strategy, sheer determination, sponsorship, and the passion to win. Drivers want four tires and two cans of gas. Four and two. We will give you our version of four and two. Four gears of racing coverage and two Bobs. Bob Bianchi and Bob Vardis. They are the drivers of the number 1590 WSMN sponsored race team, giving you all the NASCAR information that you need to keep you on track and taking the green flag to the checkered flag. And now here's your hosts, Bob Bianchi and Bob Vardis.
4: Pull those belts tight as we have another hour of the Bob's Racing Report with Mr. Bianchi and myself, Bob Vardis, broadcasting live here on Wednesday, August 5th, 2026, from the showroom of Alan Mello Dodge at 13 Marmon Drive here in Nashua. We're here live every Wednesday, and our show is replayed on Thursday, Friday, and Saturday mornings, getting you ready for race weekend. ARCA series back in action this weekend. The O'Reilly series will be on CW and on WSMN Saturday afternoon at 4:30. Ross Chastain, Nick Sanchez from the Truck Series, and Rajah Caruth will be competing in the O'Reilly series Saturday at 4:30 in Iowa. Sunday at 2:30, Johnny Ankers will be making the connection for WSMN to connect to NASCAR to broadcast the race. Also from Iowa, so 4:30 Saturday, 2:30 on Sunday. The Indy cars will be running at 4:30, so 2 hours after the start of the broadcast for the Cup Series. Because of that time conflict, WSMN will be carrying the Cup Series, as that is our primary, and we will not be carrying this IndyCar race, but we'll have more IndyCar races for you before the season concludes. So three races at Iowa this weekend. Indy will be in Portland, Oregon. No races to recap last weekend because everybody was off. Announced this week, and we're going to talk about some of these stories. The Clash, the exhibition race at the beginning of the season, is returning to Daytona for February 13th, 2027, Saturday evening race. Remember, the Clash is an exhibition, not to be confused with the All-Star race that occurs in May right around the time of Memorial Day weekend. We'll come back to that story. Parts of the 2027 schedule have been trickling out. Various tracks have been announcing their dates for next year, even though NASCAR has not officially released the entire season. They have confirmed certain dates, i.e. the Daytona 500 tickets are on sale. Atlanta, some of those spring races are already being announced. Again, waiting for the official confirmation, but it looks like New Hampshire Motor Speedway, who will be racing here in 2 weeks at Loudoun, New Hampshire, will be back in the playoffs in September. But again, we need the official announcement for that. David McGrath, Executive Vice President and General Manager of New Hampshire Motor Speedway, will be joining Mr. Bianchi and myself, Bob Vardis, here 2 weeks from today. We will be broadcasting live from the New England Racing Museum and with the annual interview and appearance of Mr. McGrath joining us is in the books. So I will reach out to Shannon and go, pencil us for September of 27. But again, we'll wait for that. We'll have a good discussion with him here coming up on Wednesday, August 19th. But since today is August the 5th, we still got a few more stories to talk about. Strategic Ownership Group at Legacy Motor Club. A lot of who's who in the entertainment world buying ownership into Legacy Motor Club. RCR has announced development driver Carson Brown will be making his O'Reilly Series debut. Carson Brown will be driving for Jordan Anderson Racing in the number 32 Chevrolet this coming weekend. Big car show at the New England Racing Museum. Mr. Bianchi and I will be having duties this weekend. We're going to talk about that. And the Indy Car Series has announced they will be running 250 miles for the Freedom 250. We expected that, but I wasn't quite sure if it was just the name and title for the number of years for our independents. IndyCar has announced we're running a mile for every year. So 147 laps on the 1.7 mile street course.
5: Well, it's a short street course. That's a pretty short street course. So that's not unusual. I mean, for that many laps for a road course, you think, oh, that's a lot of laps, but it's a mile and a half course. It's pretty small.
4: But some of the promotional material I previously had was I kept saying 125 laps for the Freedom 250. Now it has been announced it's 147 laps. So I have to edit my promotional material
5: adjust
4: and add
5: accordingly.
4: 22 laps.
5: Adjust accordingly.
4: Yes. All right, Mr. Bianchi, we had Jeff McConey last hour, ARCA Series driver that is a regular here on the Bob's Racing Report. We thank you for his time thank him for his time to join us. And as I said, last hour, we'll have Jeff McConey back on, as well as his team owner, Alex Klubb, here at the end of the season. We have a preseason, kind of a postseason wrap up, and we'll assess where they think they're headed for 2027. Goodyear has announced a new left side tire for Cup racing this weekend. This is stemming from a tire test in May when a representative from each manufacturer, we had Austin Dillon for Chevrolet, Noah Gregson for Ford, and Tyler Reddick for Toyota. So new left side Goodyear Racing Eagle for the Sunday Cup race, not for Saturday. What storyline would you like to start with, Mr. Bianchi? And if you even want to talk fishing, we can talk about the Team Ocean Pro.
5: Team Ocean Pro? I didn't see that.
4: You probably didn't open the email that I sent you.
5: No.
4: So one of the Bartus cousins that you have met, Dick Bailey, you would know him as Dickie B. That's the name in and around the cousins.
5: In the Bartai clan.
4: In the Bartai world. And yes, a Bartus has married a Bailey. So we do have the Bartus and Bailey cousin circus when we invade Hampton Beach for their annual vacation and or when we get together for Christmas Eve. So Dick Bailey has a boat moored at Hampton and or at Gloucester, depending on the season, entitled the Tuna Pounder. And he was competing and actually interviewed by it's either Discovery or Nat Geo, who does the fishing shows on cable TV.
5: Yeah, I know of them, but I haven't watched them.
4: He was not able to make the cut to get on TV for that one, unlike the other cousin that you met who was a contestant on The Bachelorette and made it down.
5: Yeah, that didn't go very well either.
4: He made it to the final five, and then he's now rolled into a few other TV shows, spinoffs of The Bachelor or The Bachelorette. But Dickie B, Dick Bailey, is down at the Team Ocean Pro White Marlin Open in Ocean City, Maryland, which is the world's largest and richest billfish tournament. So we have been right now. He is currently in 11th place out of 300 teams.
5: So they catch a marlin essentially, and then they photograph it and they weigh it and then they send it back in the ocean.
4: That's my elementary understanding of it. Yes.
5: Yeah. It's a gentler, kinder type of fish. I don't think I've ever seen marlin on a menu. Let's put it that way. It might not be one of those fish that are nice to eat. Great to mount and put on your den wall or something, but they're fairly significant fish. But apparently this is a type of fish that it takes you a while to bring it in.
4: Yes.
5: They'll fight you for a long, long time, and sometimes they'll drag a fisherman into the ocean themselves, if I remember that correctly.
4: So I'm looking over here at it's Team Ocean Pro USA is headed to the White Marlin Open. There is one Hampton, New Hampshire teenager who is on the same team as my cousin, Dick Bailey, and they are operating on the boat in too deep. So we can search in too deep.
5: In right? too deep.
4: Tuna Pounder is the Bailey boat here locally that you can charter yep. And go out. But in too deep is the boat that they are competing in Ocean City, Maryland. So we've got a 15-year-old from Hampton, New Hampshire, Austin Lever, and he is partnered up with Marty Pouliot and, as I said, my cousin, Dickie Bailey. So the 15-year-old is the youngest competitor in the field. And this will be, let's see. I don't have all the other. The White Mountain Marlin regularly attracts hundreds of elite sport fishermen teams competing for millions of dollars in prize money, making it one of the most prestigious tournaments in offshore fishing.
5: It's pretty amazing that there are so many types of competitions like this. Mm-hmm. I mean, if your child woke up one morning and said, I want to be a competitive fisherman, you would think, okay, how is that going to work? But I mean, some of these guys make a darn good living fishing. Yep. And of course, they're good. But again, when you get to that level, it's a whole new breed. And it really is. Let's face it, pickleball is very popular now.
4: It's outdoor ping pong.
5: It's outdoor ping pong.
4: Can't and, stand it.
5: Yeah, well, a lot of people don't like that. But there is a professional league on. I was clicking through the channels. They're on ESPN. These professionals, and you watch them play. It's like, holy mackerel! I mean, these people really play, and it's when you get to that level, it's something different. It's not recreation anymore. It is true career. I guess you would say that. I doubt it lasts all that long. Apparently, the injury rate in the pickleball world is pretty high. Not exactly sure why, but I know gentlemen of my age and maybe even 10 or 15, 20 years younger have a tendency to do more
4: or
5: than
4: older.
5: Yeah, have a tendency to do more than their bodies would allow them. But yeah, there's obviously we're a racing show, and when people think they can go out and professionally compete with a professional pickleballer or a professional sportsman in fishing or in any other profession, if you think you're just, well, I can go do that because I've fished before, I've whacked a ball around before, I play pickleball with my neighbor. Well, no, this is a whole different. I did see a clip on, it wasn't pickle, I think this was just tennis, and it was a doubles match, and this string of them whacking the ball back and forth, and it got to the point where it was they were laughing, having fun doing this, because they were doing the under the leg shots, they were doing up over the head yep. shot, they were doing all these different shots and lobbing it back and forth, and the officials were actually getting angry. They weren't doing anything wrong. They were having fun playing, as almost as if they were in an exhibition game. This, I think that went on for a good 5, almost 10 minutes of okay. them doing this back and forth. And I think it got to the point where they were having so much fun, they kind of forgot about that competitiveness. It was fun to watch. But yeah, there's something for everybody out there. I mean, look, it's on TV almost continuously is poker, professional poker players, they gamblers and doing that. And of course, this fantasy league stuff is just, to me, it's out of control. It's so expansive now in all forms. And of course, NASCAR had to jump in on that. I think the biggest difference being is when you're talking racing, you have 43 or 40 competitors all at one time that you're, well, who's going to win out of 40 competitors? Yeah, you can eliminate at least 10. But for the most part, it's not the same as when you're picking, I'm going to pick this guy from this football team, this guy from this football team. Right. You're filling out your roster from the whole league, and then you follow each one of those players' individual stats, and that makes up what happened for you for that weekend. So, but it wasn't too many long ago. So there was a gentleman who started it was kind of a fantasy league, but it wasn't picking players. I think it was just picking. And this thing grew to almost millions of dollars, but he was still doing it as, you know, a side thing. And they bagged him for it. You're running gambling, essentially illegally. You're not licensed to do this. You're not able to do this, even though it started small. And his defense that I read about was, well, one, I'm not making any money on this. It's all just flow through, which I find a little hard to believe. And two, it's not really gambling because it's just a bunch of guys betting money on sports. It's gambling. It's gambling. And of course, every gambling commercial you see for what the Kings, any of those, any MGM and all those is down the bottom. If you have a problem gambling, dial this number. But we'll keep on running our stuff. But
4: it's funny. They don't have that on the bottom of cigarette ads. They don't have the bottom of alcohol ads. They don't have the bottom of.
5: You can't have cigarette ads. No,
4: no, no. But you can take all these drugs, but they don't have the, you know. Hey, if you have an addiction problem, call this problem. Yeah. You know.
5: Well, they have the Surgeon General warning on the cigarettes.
4: But to your point, every gambling ad ends with, if you have a problem, call this number.
5: Yeah.
4: How come the alcohol ads don't have that?
5: Because they're grandfathered in alcohol. Okay. Yeah. You know, granddaddy, whatever that booze is. Yeah. My grandfather used to but at our camp in Vermont, it would get broken into once in a while. And for the most part, it was younger people in the area. They're just going there to have a place to party and be out of it. Well, he would always leave a bottle of Panther piss. That is the name of this booze. And it had the picture of a panther coming out at you on the label. And he would lace that with laxatives. And the local constabulary would generally find out some young people would have some dysentery problems, and they would find out pretty quickly who was entering camps. My grandfather and his buddy next door and a couple others down the road. It was interesting. Yeah, that was the day and age, huh?
4: Yes.
5: Because I'm talking back in the 60s.
4: Oh, you're going 60s. You're going way. We need Sherman in the Wayback Machine.
5: 50s and 60s.
4: To do something of this. But if we're doing the Wayback Machine, here's the connection. We're putting the Clash back at Daytona. For decades, the exhibition race would occur at Speed Weeks, plural, at Daytona International Speedway. Well, and then we took the show on the road, and now it's coming back.
5: It's still Speed Weeks in the fact that you have the IMSA 24 hours of Daytona, and then you have motorcycle, and then you have Daytona 500 and all the things that go on around there. The idea of taking the Clash. Now, the original Clash was if you had won a pole position in the season before, you qualified for the Clash. And this was the first time, I think it was the first on-track competition. Hours of practice, let's face it, back in the day they just did incredible amount of practice. So this was a really special race. The problem was, I think the first one, there was only 7 cars on a 2.5 mile track.
4: Boring.
5: Yeah, very boring. And it morphed into, well, now we'll let this in, we'll let that. Essentially, you almost had the entire field. Now, is it
4: no car left behind?
5: Well, yeah, no car undamaged. The last year, 2020 was the last year they ran that. And if you remember that year, we were down there and they wrecked an incredible amount of cars. And the audience was meager, to say the least. It was very meager. There was not the interest there. Now, who was really interested in it? Those people who came in their RVs and the trailers and the tenting and all that in the infield or on the outer fringes of the track. Those were the people that loved that. And I can't, I lost count of the number of people that called in. Oh, they've got to go back to Daytona. We got to have that back. We got to have that back. And well, it wasn't well attended. And they said, and any of the hosts would ask them, did you go? Well, no, but I liked hearing it while I was at my, you know, at my trailer, or at my campsite. I enjoyed hearing the cars on the track. Well, that doesn't make the track any money, and it certainly doesn't make the owners, you know, a payback on their investment for the cars. That was kind of silly. So the idea was, let's take this clash somewhere else. And of course, that was the first year of the Coliseum. It was 21. Was it 21 or 22? They must have had the clash in 21. Of course, that was a year. I mean, this is the whole zombie apocalypse thing. So that was really interesting in the first year because it was so different, so novel. The second year, pretty good, not bad. And then the third year, it really kind of, it waned off. And of course the rain didn't help, the weather didn't help. So they decided, well, we're going to have to do something different. So we went to an even smaller track,
4: Bowman Gray in North
5: Bowman
4: Carolina.
5: Gray, which kind of neat. I didn't mind that, except that you're in North Carolina in February, and I know North Carolina
4: running 600, yeah, 700 horsepower cars, mm-hmm, on a track smaller than Stello Stadium here in the city of Nashville.
5: Well, and I realize you don't, yeah, like short tracks and whatnot, but an awful lot of people do, and of course they sold it out immediately. But it was fun and interesting to watch, and it was truly a race where you eliminated people. There was racers that couldn't participate in the feature. When you go to short tracks, the last race is the feature race, and certain cars just didn't qualify for it. Why did they abandon that idea? I'm not exactly sure. I think there is a little groundswell of support for the clash. Some of it has to do, the Super Bowl is later this year. They're going to have the clash on the Saturday before the Super Bowl. I think they're trying to tie into all the sport hype that's going on during the time. It'll be interesting to see what's the interest in it. Do we do it at all? There was a big conversation this week about the clash and the ubiquitous all-star race, which is nothing more than exhibition race. And there's a fair amount of fans calling in. I realize people that call in on a radio call-in show about the sport are probably pretty avid. And there seems to be this interest in, why don't we just have another points counting race instead of this thing that we call all-star, which is not an all-star. It's an all-come race. And I had a great name for it, and I totally forgot what it was. But you could call that, a mid-season challenge or something like that. I mean, I realize we have that mid-season challenge, which is the
4: silliness, you know, in my term. We'll put some pretend is. Brackets, yep, and randomly throw a driver here and line the driver up against the other, and it gives us something to talk about mid-season.
5: Well, that's a drag racing bracket. What they use is a 16 racer drag racing bracket they use. Now this was the second year that concluded. I think the really neat thing about that was, even if you're not totally interested in it, the interest came from the fact that you had the quote underdog unquote make it all the way to the final and then actually win the $1 million. Nobody out there said, oh, I think Gilliland will definitely win this thing.
4: Yeah, it becomes favoritism. I'm just going to pick my favorite driver because he's probably in the top 10. And then the other people that happen to be in the bracket won't.
5: Or you pick, well, who's the leader? Who's the points leader? Of course, right. Denny or Tyler Reddick or those that are in the top five. You're going to say, well, they're going to work their way down through because the drag racing bracket puts the best against the worst that qualified. And generally, the worst is not going to compete against the best. But again, just like in drag racing, you don't watch drag racing that much, but when you're in Top Fuel, especially, or the dragsters or the funny cars, they go up in smoke, which I mean they lose traction and they're done. Of course, within the 50-foot mark, they're doing 125 miles an hour, and then they go, then they lose traction, they start spinning. It's kind of funny when you think about it, but and again, why didn't Denny make it to the end? He's really running really well. He had one bad race. Boom, gone. Well, Gilliland got by an awful lot of races that were way ahead of him. And why? Because they had issues, or he ran pretty decent. I mean, running, you know, mid-pack. So it didn't get a lot of attention this year like it did last year. Last year was a first year. First year things always get more attention. Last year it started the Atlanta race. You eliminated almost all the top drivers right away. So now you are concentrating, if you're interested in this, you are concentrating on these drivers you don't usually watch. So TV was zooming in on, I mean, TV spent a lot of time on Gilliland because he's up against Ryan Blaney. Ryan Blaney's having a great season. What is he, third in points or something like that? Gilliland's not going to beat him. Funny thing happened on the way to pit road. You know, that was a speeding penalty, if I remember correctly. And he didn't get out in time, or he sped and had to do his penalty. And Gilliland held his own on a short track. But I know some people, and you included, well, it's gimmicky. Why are we doing that? It's all in the, I think there's two things here. And you are exactly right. The gambling has a big part of that, because they're looking for things like that for people to bet on. And two, Denny Hamlin really pushed this because he said it's in the middle of the season. In so many ways, there's not a lot happening. Let's do this. This is basketball does it. I had no idea they were, but let's try it. For the most part, you find a sponsor that'll pony up $1 million, right? And let's face it, $1 million is not a lot of money in today's business parlance. You know, they'll spend $1 million just on silliness. And now it's easy to find a sponsor for $1 million, and then you got a little special that will be, people will remember. So
4: I'm glad that's over.
5: Well, you didn't even notice it, except, but if you did watch the race at what was their last race? Why am I drawing a blank? Indianapolis, that race. Yeah, that one there. Jeez, I forget these tracks. But
4: one of the most iconic race tracks in the world.
5: Which is probably the worst stock car race in the world,
4: yes,
5: too. Though the O'Reilly series was pretty good. But in the Cup series, you had something to actually look at and root for. So little things like that don't bother me. The graybeards just absolutely lose their shirt over things like this. They don't like stage racing. They don't like counting. Don't count laps during cautions. Don't do this. Don't do that. It used to be this way. It used to be that. How about we run absolute stock cars back again? It's like, stop it. Stop it. Life changes.
4: I looked at it that what used to be the Bud Shootout or the Busch Clash, and I'm referring to Anheuser-Busch beers because they were the sponsor of the event. So that's where that title came from for fans that are not familiar with it. And it looked to recognize who won the pole in the prior year's races. So if you went to the race in 2025 and you won a pole, you would then qualify for the 2026 Busch Clash or the Bud Shootout, or
5: and obviously it would pay money, so it was worthwhile. Yeah.
4: Right, so it put a little more interest in who won the pole, and now you got the metric in there, it's a rain out, so and so gets the pole based on points, but they might not have won a pole in the past, so now they're in, and it became an exhibition race.
5: It was just a y'all come. It was just another race where everybody raced.
4: So I tried to listen to the channel this week. And again, this was the topic that, the clash, the race and first race of the season, mm-hmm. not points paying race, but the first race of the season would normally hype up Daytona at the 2.5 mile high banked track. But as you've talked about, it's been less than stellar, only a handful of competitors in the field. Then the one group got pitchforks and torches and said, you're excluding certain drivers, and that's not right. So then we had to put everybody in.
5: Well, you had the Dale Jr. rule. You had to have the Dale Jr. rule.
4: We'll change the rules however we need to year after year after year to make sure he's going to get TV time and ratings and fans in the seats. I'm putting my lawyer hat on, Bianchi, because lawyers solve problems.
5: Well, yeah, okay. I've heard that before,
4: and
5: seen proof of it.
4: Yes,
5: anyway.
4: And what you have to do is define the problem in order to solve it. If it's an exhibition race, not an all-star race, if it's an exhibition race, what's the purpose of the exhibition is to hype up the race that's going to happen within the next 5, 6, or 7 days in Speed Week. So how do we hype it? Well, do something that's going to showcase your sport to the casual fan. And again, we can go down the rabbit hole of all the details and the rules and the changes and to do this. So either make it an exhibition race and put all 36 charters in and run it and get people excited, but do a short little shootout that it's only going to be X number of laps and you're going to have cash prize at the end. And then go, if you like this today, tune in for the duels on Thursday. Tune in for the trucks on Friday and this on Saturday and the Daytona 500 on Sunday. Or make it a dueling points paying race. If you want to have everybody in and hype it, the 500's next week, but we'll whet your appetite by doing this on Sunday
5: again,
4: before.
5: The top 10 in the duels now earn points. So they've made it mean something more because let's face it, qualifying position in a 500 mile race at Daytona or Talladega really doesn't have a lot of importance. But I just don't see that the clash as something that people I got to go see it. Except for the fact we haven't raced for 2 months.
4: Right.
5: That's about it. That's really about it.
4: So I was thinking a little bit, about this. And again, without going too far down the rabbit hole, you and I've talked about the all-star race that is not an all-star because everybody's in it. And we've talked in the past, I think it was Dave Moody's suggestion to take the top 10 Cup drivers, the top 10 O'Reilly Series drivers, and the top 10 Truck Series drivers, put those 30 cars on the track at the exact same time and let them run. Because now it showcases all three series and you are, quote, the all-star of that particular event because you're the top 10 in points in the season. I kind of like that now for the clash. Get rid of the all-star race. Just call it a points-paying race. We don't need to have the all-star. Get rid of it 100%. But now if you want to do an exhibition, and I put my promoter hat on now, not my lawyer hat, what's my promotion? I want the top 10 drivers from 2026 in the Cup O'Reilly in the truck, and they're going to be on track Sunday afternoon at Daytona, and we're going to run it just like we did 2 weeks earlier with the Rolex 24 of multiple fields. We're going to put the top 10 on the track, run them short, and then go, did you like what you see? Did you see a driver or a truck you liked? Then tune in Thursday, Friday, or Saturday because you're going to see those guys in. That's the hype.
5: But the idea of it was it's something different.
4: Right.
5: You're not doing the same thing. But I'll tell you, almost all the other hosts absolutely hate that idea.
4: I love that idea.
5: I thought it was kind of – because the main reason, it's something different. When you're at Daytona running around the track, I know
4: – Right. I want to see
5: – You and Johnny love that stuff. But
4: I want to see a Ford truck push a Chevrolet Cup car that is pushing a Toyota O'Reilly Series car and then see how they handle.
5: It would be, I honestly think it would be interesting to see. I don't think it would be a danger. I don't think it would be a problem to do that. But man, I am just amazed at the outright negativity about that from the other show hosts on Sirius NASCAR Radio. They just are vehemently against it, and I don't know why. Well, that's never going to happen. That's a foolish idea. I don't know why it would be so foolish. And I think it would work in the fact that, look, TV partners want people's eyes on their TV. Two, those that attend the race want to see something interesting, something different. That's why we went to the Coliseum. That's why we went to Bowman Gray. That's why we're going to different tracks for the so-called All-Star Race, to see something different. And Daytona 500 sits on itself. It is, and even the duels, even though it doesn't really matter about your qualifying, the important thing is it starts off that season, and you're seeing half the field and then half the field, and that determines who's going where your starting order at the 500. But now you've got something the week before that's just, you know, doesn't really have that much pizzazz to it, and I just don't see it going back to Daytona. Okay, you know, we'll watch it, and okay.
4: That's all nice, I ask is the promoters nice promote. Night, if it's going to be an exhibition, do something to promote an exhibition. Otherwise, call it a points race, and away we go.
5: Yeah, there's a lot of hesitancy of more than the current points counting races, even though I really think you could, for all intents and purposes, eliminate the All-Star race.
4: Yeah, there's no reason, like just, we just did, to run 300 laps
5: and find
4: at Dover,
5: a unique track.
4: At Dover Motor Speedway.
5: Yeah, and just find a unique track that would work. But hey, they're the powers to be. I mean, they obviously see things that we don't. They, when these decisions are made, they're not made in a vacuum. You have TV partners, you have team owners, you have, I would imagine, a fair amount of the major sponsors, Xfinity, Coca-Cola, Budweiser, is Bud still one of their major sponsors? I'm trying to think. Remember, we got away from a particular named cup. Now it's just called the NASCAR Cup Series and the Cup, but there's those main sponsors. I know Xfinity, and I know Coca-Cola, but I'm totally running a blank on the third one. I think it is Budweiser.
4: I thought it was Monster.
5: But no, it's not. I know it's not Monster.
4: They were part of the four, but
5: yeah. But either way, it's this table that they're all sitting around, batting around ideas of how do we make this better? Because as much as some of those disgruntles we were talking about last hour on social media, NASCAR does not sit around trying to make their sport worse. They don't sit around trying to make what they're trying to sell suck. That's not their aim. Their aim is to make this better so more people want to watch it, more people get interested in it. That's the whole idea. And that was the genius of Ken Squire. Here's a guy who grew up in a radio station family. His father owned WDEV up in Waterbury, Vermont. And he grew up in that mentality of you got to have something that people want to, in this case, listen to. And he got into this racing thing and started Thunder Road. He started Catamount Speedway. And he would think up of these, let's face it, ridiculous things. The porta potty
4: Grand Prix that you had last week. I've been waiting for an hour and a half.
5: Got rained out. Coming up next week. The porta potty Grand Prix, where you have four divisions, and the leader of each one of those divisions, the late models, the Tiger Sportsman, the Street Stocks, and the Road Warriors, they make a wheeled porta potty, outhouse, toilet,
4: all in competition for the golden plunger and the golden toilet seat.
5: So Corliss actually had a car, took the hood off. There's no engine in it. They put a toilet in where the engine goes, and that's where he steer
4: motored.
5: Motored. Yeah, steer the car. Some of the contrivances or conveyances are handed down from year to year because, you know, these teams have other things to do than to build these. But it was just a zany, stupid thing. They also had, he did during election seasons, which were coming up, has the cow chip throwing competition where the local politicians who are running for selectmen and mayor and Congress and all this other thing, they're throwing dried cow poop.
4: Frisbee
5: into I think it's a big tire. It's not a smaller tire, but it's a big tire. See who could throw the BS further.
4: Okay.
5: And last Sunday was the Enduro. Now, Ben Basowski runs quite a few Enduros over at Hudson. Thunder Rosa, no, we're going to have this the biggest Enduro around. We're going to have 100 cars on a quarter-mile track. And Enduro rules, it's pretty much the same as most any other Enduro. You just keep going. If somebody is on fire on their roof, they stop the race. It's either red flag or green flag. And a couple years ago, they added if a driver is, their car becomes disabled, like a demolition derby, if their car becomes disabled, they can wave indicating they don't feel comfortable. Let me tell you, there was some salty language about one guy sitting on the front stretch facing traffic and started waving, and they called him naughty names because they felt he wasn't manly enough to sit there and take his comeuppance. But these are the things that Ken Squire thrived on. Even from the beginning of, we're racing on Thursday night. Why in the world are you racing on a Thursday night? Because that's when the mills paid. That's when the granite shops paid. I want first crack at your paycheck. And it works. It absolutely works. And this is what good promoters do. This is what Humpy Wheeler was just famous for down at Charlotte Motor Speedway, having these shows and stuff. It was a spectacle that people wanted to come and pay tickets. Yeah, I want to come and see the race, but I know some other things are going to happen there. And that's the exciting part. So when I look at this, what's different about the Clash that we are not going to see in the week following? Nothing.
4: No.
5: There's nothing that's going to make any difference. So, they know better than we do. I really think the Super Bowl being a week later than it normally is really threw a whole monkey wrench into their
4: won't
5: their
4: affect
5: scheduling.
4: Me 1 minute.
5: No, it won't. But it does affect, what is it, like 30 million, 40 million people watch that silly thing?
4: Are they watching it because they got money invested or their team is playing?
5: Yes.
4: Because I think,
5: yeah,
4: again,
5: it's all those reasons.
4: But we've lost sight of the true competition in sport.
5: Oh, absolutely. Yeah. But think of all the things.
4: If we want to be graybeards and purists, watch it for the game. Watch the cars go around the track.
5: Well, you're right.
4: Without all these hokey brackets and this and that.
5: But think about the Super Bowl. You've got people that watch it for the game. You've got people that watch it because ads, they're so expensive. Companies spend a lot of money on making interesting or funny or at least entertaining ads. You have others that watch it because I've got money on this thing. You've got others that watch it just because
4: all the cool kids are doing it.
5: Exactly. That's everybody else is doing it, so I got to go do it. I'm going to go down to Buffalo Wild Wings and watch a football game with everybody else. Maybe that buffalo that has the wings will show up. He's kind of a funny dude. You know, there's so many reasons for that. When I was in charge of the Shrine Circus, every 3 or 4 years, our circus would be on Easter. And we tried like crazy not to do that, but we just, because of the scheduling and the promoter and you know the fellow that brought the acts and whatnot, we just couldn't do it because of other factors. And I had folks in my own circle that said, "Oh, we'll go. You'll have the Easter dinner, and then you go see the circus." No, Easter has become the spring Thanksgiving. Let's face it. Well, outside of that. there's somebody running for Congress that doesn't believe we should have Thanksgiving because it's a race. I don't know. It was ridiculous. Thanksgiving is really a non-secular thing that you just give thanks. Well, some people don't have things to give thanks. Some people, yeah, I realize that.

0: or December 27th. We're still coming to visit. What a difference it makes. But when you look at the Super Bowl has become this event, regardless of who's playing in it. I mean, there are some teams that are more popular than others. There are some teams that, let's face it, there was Kansas City Chiefs had become the, oh, we don't want them around anymore because they won too much. You know, we went through that with the Patriots though that was probably the longest streak that any team has ever remained on the top of the hill. But when you look at that, it's an event. And we do have an event coming up. What I would like to see is hundreds of hot rods, muscle cars, and more at the New England Racing Museum this weekend.
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0: If you have a car that you'd like to show, it can be anything. Can be hot rod, could be a muscle car, could be an antique, could be a race car. Maybe you trailer it up there. You do want to get there a little bit early, but please don't show up at 6:30 in the morning. Please, please, please, please, please, please do not do that. And this is a fundraiser for the museum. And if you think the museum, like we get a few people coming in thinking it's a NASCAR museum, it isn't. Do we have some NASCAR cars there? We have Joey Logano's Martinsville car there. No, it is racing, any type of racing in New England. We have soapbox derby cars. We have motorcycles. We have open wheels. We have sedans. We have an old MG that climbed Mount Washington back was in the 50s or 60s. I can't remember. It's old. Yeah. we have Peter Ross's green MG back that he actually raced that quite a bit in hill climbs. Hill climbs were competitions to show off how your car could pull and do work. We have such a collection. And of course, Legends Day is coming up where we're celebrating winners of the Oxford 250 star appearance by our favorite Ricky Craven, one of our favorite supporters of the museum. Ricky's a neat guy, folks. If you've never had a chance to talk to Ricky or meet him, I would strongly suggest, not you, of course, but one of the Don.
1: Why not me?
0: Yeah, because it's Dale Jr.'s download. You don't like those.
1: Saw that coming.
0: You don't like downloads and podcasts. Ricky Craven had a podcast, and I talked to him about that. I said, "Boy, you really laid your soul out on that." And he says, "I just wanted to help other people." Ricky dealt with severe depression, his whole life, and after his serious head injury in one of Hendrick's cars, really kind of spelled the end. But he went on to have a fantastic career at ESPN and bringing that driver mentality to the booth. But yeah, this Saturday forecast to be a good day, maybe a little rain later in the day, but it runs 9 to 2, should be done before the typical afternoon thunder showers that happen during the summer on hot, humid days. But we have 20 different category awards. Of course, we can all rev our engines at 1 p.m. Yes, I'll have my Corvette up there. Food, raffles, music. There's a youth zone if you got a youngster. You know, we have valve cover races. We have young people dragsters, the little mini dragsters that young people get involved with. If you have a car to show, it's $20, and you can show your car. And spectators, if you want to come, $5 at the gate per spectator. And anybody comes, you can go in. The museum's essentially free. The $5 fee gets you in to see the car show, but it also, the museum's open. Come and go as you please. It is air conditioned. We do have restrooms. And it's a
1: food
0: neat
1: raffle
0: show.
1: And music.
0: Yeah, it's a lot of fun. It really is a lot of fun.
1: Bianchi will be at the south entrance. I will be at the north side.
0: He'll be over there.
1: We're separating the box.
0: We're creating
1: the boundary. Yep. Yes, and I will be helping to park cars with green flags, yellow flags, and

checkered flags. Be careful. I might black flag you as you're coming into park. That's going to do it for another edition of the Bob's Racing Report. We thank Alan Mello Dodge for hosting us. Thank you to New England Racing Museum. Thank you to slotcarcorner.com. And thank you to Johnny Anchors, who's making the connection this weekend. 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
1: USA Radio News, I'm Chuck Brady. The U.S. Senate is on a five-week break, but Senate lawmakers adjourned after passing a bill to fund the federal government until early December. Senate Republicans have reached a deal to put off acting on President Trump's voter ID bill, however, until after the August recess.
2: Conservative leaders in the Senate told reporters late Friday that they held a meeting with Majority Leader John Thune after speaking with Trump and meeting with Republican colleagues and agreed to postpone action on a Senate budget resolution until after the five-week recess. They also agreed to put off voting on the Save America Act, but agreed to vote immediately on a portion of the bill which requires voters to show a picture ID in federal elections. I'm Mark Mayfield.
1: Before going on extended vacation, the Senate confirmed Todd Blanche as Attorney General after weeks of debate. This after outgoing Louisiana Senator Bill Cassidy announced on the Senate floor he would vote yes to confirm Blanche. That announcement came after Republican Senators Lisa Murkowski and Susan Collins said they would vote no, with Senator Mitch McConnell out from the Senate indefinitely. That meant a third GOP senator voting no would have blocked Blanche from the job. Speaking of the Senate, a new survey shows Texas Democrat James Tallarico leading by 4 points over State Attorney General Ken Paxton in the race for U.S. Senate in the state of Texas.
3: In the Texas Pulse, Texas A&M poll, 47% of Texas voters plan to support Tallarico, while 43% chose Paxton. The poll found Tallarico with strong support among independent, younger, and female voters, while Paxton continues to lead among men and on border security. The survey consisted of 619 Texas voters and was conducted July 27th through the 30th. I'm Chris Caraggio.
1: President Trump acknowledged yesterday he is worried that Republicans may not show up in force for the upcoming midterm elections. From America's News Network, USA Radio News.
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3: It's like the losers who got picked last for dodgeball forming a union and being like, we're going to regulate how you pick for dodgeball because we're mad. I mean, it's what it is. That's what this is. I think it's unfair to say that, well, she doesn't like men or women's sports. She's MAGA. That's so stupid to just say that the complete blatant observation of scientific fact renders one a trunken.
4: The Dana Show with Dana Lash.
5: Him too. But I'm just watching guys like you and you're very talented people. The question is, will they vote? Because a lot of them are very angry. Republicans, to be honest with you.
6: Why is that?
5: I don't know. I mean, they're angry at Republicans, but they're not angry at me.
6: Thing. Why?
5: They're not angry at me, but they are angry at Republicans.
6: Everyone's always angry.
5: And there are some areas that are basically Democrat, but they're Trump, like Pennsylvania. I win Pennsylvania easily. I win other places easily. Look, I won Michigan easily. I did well with Michigan. I did well with almost everything, to be honest. I did well with everything.
7: But it's a good point, Mike.
5: Now the question is...
6: Rogers lost when you were on the ballot.
5: Yeah.
6: And now he's up again.
5: Well, he lost when I'm on the ballot, and I won big in Michigan. But I happen to think he won.
6: Okay. Well, that's...
5: No. I think it was a rigged deal. I think they rigged him out of it. But he's a very good candidate. It's very important for the country that we win. Because you have people getting in office right now who will destroy this country. Your person in Michigan that won the other night,
6: Abdul Al-Sayed,
5: he is a disaster for the country. Got a good line of stuff. I watched him. He speaks well, speaks okay, seemed better. But I'll tell you what, guys like that get in, they'll destroy this country.
8: You'd had a meeting with Hakeem Jeffries a long time ago. I don't think you've had many more conversations with him since then. Maybe you have. What's your read of him?
5: I think he's a nice guy. I mean, I did. He was here.
8: Yeah.
5: We had a good meeting. It was, look.
8: He's harsh on you.
5: Well, he's harsh because I'm harsh on him. You know, I'm sure he wouldn't be so harsh. I've said bad things about
8: him. Could you do business with him, you think?
5: Yeah, I think so. Look, the people harsh on me, I'm harsh on them. It's part of the world. You cover it very well. You cover specifically Congress. You see a strange group of people. But I'd probably get along with them very well. I met him essentially once.
8: Yep.
5: I think I'd probably get along with him very well.
3: So we've got how we're going to go forward with DSA gaining ground. We also have, I know, it's the latest with Iran. Apparently there's going to be another deal just in time for the weekend. I don't believe it. I don't blame you if you don't either. So that, in addition to the DSA and whether or not, I mean, you have to think about this after midterms. And this is why all of this stuff, like bringing it all together, is because after midterms, if, and we're going to talk about this later in the show, if the polling is close or accurate in any way, We're going to have a little bit of a thing to deal with. And this is one of the reasons that you maybe have seen, and especially if you're a subscriber to my newsletter, you saw the thing about the burrito argument. There's this big argument right now in the right over not just cost, but how that cost affects people, right? And whether it is enough of an effect to maybe potentially kind of toss midterms. And that's where we're at. So welcome to the radio program, Dana Lash with you. The Iran stuff, like I said, I don't know if we're going, I mean, it seems like every Friday for, I don't know how many weeks now, every Friday we've had, well, looks like it's Friday, we're going to have possibly another deal, potentially have another deal. I really do put a lot of stock, actually, in what I've heard from a number of foreign policy experts who have said that they think really the ultimate way to do this is to just, for the lack of a better way to put it, starve out Iran, right? You have to starve them out. And the longer that we have this hold on the strait and the longer that we are able to kind of stranglehold them from being able to do things simply just like being able to export their crude, being able to do all of those things, we're going to have a major impact. And you may not even have to fire a single shot. You may not have to take Karg Island. But that doesn't come without a little bit of a pinch, for the lack of a better way to put it. And we never have been able to get into a position politically where we are able to withstand that and then withstand the insane onslaught of the horrific press coverage. So that's where we're at with everything. So, like I said, if you get the newsletter, you have gotten a lot of this already with all of the headlines curated for you. And I also have my latest piece from the Washington Times up, because this kind of factors into the Iran stuff too, considering the fact that Iran pays all of these other, you know, ancillary groups, the Hamas, the Hezbollah, et cetera, et cetera. So it's important to keep all of that in mind. And we'll see. Because that whole disarmament agreement, as we broke it down, isn't actually a disarmament agreement. All right. So the big thing, though, with Iran is the gay one-legged, burnt, at least burnt, one-legged, that's for sure. Gay, totally. Dead, questionable. The Mojaba Khamenei has been rushed to the hospital and is in critical condition. I don't believe it. I think he's dead already. Dude's dead. He hadn't been rushed to the hospital. Dude has been dead the entire time. And the IRGC are just weakened at burning him as a way to try to maintain control. That's the only thing. How many times have we heard this guy's dead? Now, do I believe that maybe at the least, generously, he's alive and maybe, I don't know, compromised to the point where the IRGC is the one making all the decisions? Yes, that's the only, you know, that's the only other possibility, I think. Because that would explain some of the moves from Iran and some of, you know, if you have these equally hardline IRGC leaders. But I don't know. Did he ever actually leave the hospital? I don't know if anybody ever saw him go into the hospital. I don't know. But for a country that requires regular viewing of their, I guess, their dead leader, their leaders, because they rely on that populist. And that's why I say populism is a strategy. It's not a set of beliefs. It's kind of hard to think that they can go on for that long without having him visible. He has to be visible. That's the big thing. He's got to be visible. So we'll see. I don't know. But I don't know if he's, I mean, I think it's also maybe, here's what I really think. You know what I really think? I think the dude's dead. I think he's been dead. I think we blew his A double snakes up. I think all his legs and fibbly bits blew into the wind. And I think that he's dead. And I think that they're just like, they are trying to maintain this theater of him being alive so that they can continue to run things. Guy's totally dead, so that they can continue to run things. And that's all they're doing right now. And then they're going to go through this theater of, oh my gosh, he's been martyred. Our one-legged, burnt up, dead, gay, dead Hominy Jr. He's been martyred. He's going up to his giant sex cult in the sky where he gets the perpetually virginized 72 ladies, except he's gay. So, ooh, how does that work? Maybe he was yeeted from a rooftop because of his gay. Everybody knows he's gay. He's like a flaming hot Cheeto. Everybody knows this. He is. Pinky's out, flaming hot Cheeto. Guy is as gay as Richard Simmons is questionable. Just saying. It's not wrong. I like Richard Simmons, but come on. Nobody's that happy all the time. For real. So they're just parading him out at this point. I think they're doing this, by the way, because they are out of options. I think they're about damn near broke. Their military has been decimated. There's nothing else left for them to do. So the only other option is, let's have a good excuse for some kind of pause. Hominy Jr.'s dead. I mean, he's been dead. Oh, but now he's really dead. Oh, what was us? That's what this is. That's all this is. So, but no, for real though, he is gay. So what does he get in? I mean, does he get to go to the sex cult heaven? I'm looking at Kane, like Kane's some sort of theocratic authority.
7: I don't know. Maybe it's different virgins. I don't know what he gets.
3: He gets a bunch of twinks.
7: I don't know.
3: I don't know. How does that work over there?
7: I honestly don't want to occupy any more of my brain with this.
3: Yeah, but still though, let's think about it. I'm just wondering if it can be used for leverage because maybe he doesn't want to die if he has to go up and get ladies.
7: Assuming he's not dead already, but yeah.
3: Yeah, yeah, just assuming that he's not dead already and that, you know, I mean, that he was even allowed in. I don't know, because Islam seems, you know, pretty hardcore with some stuff. I mean, you show an ankle, you get beaten to death. So I don't know. I mean, what is it if you like cornhole and other dudes? I don't know. I don't know how that works. It's Friday. Half of you are drunk. Spare me. You are literally sitting by your pool or you're in your backyard watching your kids run in the sprinkler. I don't even want to hear it. Don't even want to hear it. We all know it. You all know this is true. This is not Dora the Explorer Radio. It's Big Kid Broadcast, right? BKB. You all know this is true. You all thought it. I just said it. I don't want to hear nothing. Not a peep. But though, for real. So, however, I just think it's hysterical. And I hope Trump trolls them so bad. If they end up going through this theater of, oh, our hominy's dead. I hope that Trump trolls them. Maybe he can bring out like a giant. They could do the Iranian, the old regime flag in pride colors. And he could drape a box in front of the Capitol. And they could like, oh, look, it's the dead Hominy Jr. Oh, and they could have another little separate box for his leg that was apparently rumored to have been blown off to the sky. Right. They could do that as well. Have like a little box next to it, also draped in the regime flag that's done up in pride colors. Why not? I mean, it's an appropriate send-off, right? So I think there's a lot of opportunity there. Okay, I got to get into a couple of other things. Let me get you set up for the other stuff because I just realized I spent an inordinate amount of time on this topic, too much to Kane's chagrin. Have you heard of the job homeless helper? Have you heard of that job, homeless helper?
7: No, it sounds okay.
3: Like a helper for the homeless.
7: Yeah, sounds.
3: How much do you think a homeless helper would earn?
7: Oh, I don't know, 15 bucks an hour or something?
3: Oh, that's adorable.
7: 20 bucks an hour?
3: Well, in California, this dude who is a homeless helper ended up getting 1.6 mil.
9: What?
3: Yeah. Plus bonuses, vacation payouts. Oh, and he didn't actually live in the city in which he was a homeless helper. He lived in Hawaii. Yeah, yeah. Or she did. She, and then there's another dude also that earned seven figures. Yeah, this is that big story about the homeless service organizations in California and how they ended up actually getting most of the money that was never actually allocated to the homeless. You can't make this up. So we're going to get into that also. Oh, but I have more. Have you seen a little pop culture thing? We have one report that completely obliterates the claim that there's a famine in Gaza, which we're going to discuss. And also, apparently, they're out of ideas for films. And so they've decided to follow the story of a fisherwoman who asked a basket maker to make her a husband out of wicker. And it's literally a film called Wicker. So all the Candyland mommy sleuths are going to do this next. So we've got a lot to hit still. And that's just, I mean, that's actually everything I had in this first segment that I completely blew past. As we move, our partners that help bring you the program, it's the folks over at Chapter. Chapter exists to cut through all of the confusion that exists out there with Medicare. Medicare is confusing on purpose, and all of that is how people end up in the wrong plan, overpaying, and undercovered. It is incredibly important to find somebody on your side. That's incredibly important to find. And Chapter exists to cut through all of this. I mean, they're an honest translator for Medicare. On average, people who work with Chapter save over $1,100 a year on healthcare costs. 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

0: and now. All of the news you would probably miss. It's time for Dana's Quick Five.
1: So this sounds like a genius idea for us to do. Artificial intelligence is used now to design brand new viruses. What? They say there's no harm to humans, guys. What? That's the thing. AI is now being used to design brand new viruses that are fully functional and can replicate in the lab, say U.S. researchers. It's the first time whole genomes have been successfully designed by AI. They have resulting 16 novel viruses that were created to infect bacteria, and they pose no threat to people, they said. Absolutely no threat at all, wink, wink, nudge, nudge. No threat to the peoples. Do you believe this? Why are we doing this? Why are we making... Is this going to be like, oh, well, it's getting rid of like bacterias and viruses, other viruses and things like that? Like, what's the point of doing it? Otherwise, if it's biowarfare, that's going to get out and it's going to be into some wet market where people eat grody animals and then we're all going to get it and it's going to suck out loud. And I'll be damned if I have to quarantine and do the whole thing. I'm not doing any of that. I will literally knock down sweater sets, go into Bath and Body Works, and I will destroy entire soap towers. Shut up. Moving on. Leprosy. Why? Why leprosy? Of all the things, this old-timey disease is now back. It's climbing in Florida. Is it because of, well, I know armadillos carry it. Yeah. Could it be because of them weird lizards, the iguanas that fall out of trees and hit people upside the head all the time?
2: I think iguanas have that, but I can look it up.
1: Well, they, and I don't want to be confused. They're like leprosy, known as Hansen disease. No, it's leprosy. Stop it, because I will not, it'll just sound like some mbop stuff. 36 cases in Florida, a record high since reporting began in 92. 26 contracted in Florida, a couple out of state. Where is it coming from? So how are they catching it? Guess what it is? Armadillos. Can we not touch them? Guys, if you see an armadillo, I know that all of you think that you're Snow White. And you want to go out there and you want to touch the animals. You want to talk to all of them like Brian Fellows from SNL. Let me give you a tip. Don't. Because you're going to get weird leprosy and bumps and all kinds of weird ancient diseases. So just don't touch of them. Look of them from a distance and stay the hell away. Thank you, America.
2: They're little roly polies.
1: That are covered with grossness. Yes, go ahead and hold this armadillo and then watch as your arm just literally shrivels and falls off. Leprosy, yay! They used to have like entire colonies for people. Gen Zers are swiping their smartphones for dumb phones to match their IQ. I mean, to curb social media habits. It's the last headline that I had for you. Stay with us. 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
1: Welcome back. Dana Lash with you. I got to, real quick, indulge me for a moment. I have a question for the chat. So what do grown men like as birthday presents that are not your husband, that like your friends? Like you have like couple friends in that. What are the, like, chicks are so easy to get for. So I said, it's like one of the most entertaining answers I think I've ever received. I asked the staff, I was like, what do grown men like for like a gift? And Steve immediately, I didn't even get the, like the diphthong of the last syllable out of my mouth. And Steve's like, gift cards. And Juan's like, yes, gift cards. Men gift cards. Do men like gift cards, Chet? Do they like gift cards? Is that a thing to do?
2: We pretty much like money.
1: Well, yeah, you do. Like, I know y'all like barbecue, but it's not like I can wrap up like a box of meat and be like, you know, and like give it to someone to unwrap them. But
2: I actually
1: like
2: think
1: a
2: guys,
1: gift card for meat, maybe.
2: I actually think guys love giving gift cards more. I think there are guys that don't like to put too much thought into the gift. And they're like, hey, we want to give you the freedom of getting whatever it is you want. We're going to give you a gift card. I think guys love giving gift cards. So I imagine that they'd like getting it, too.
1: Do you guys ever, do men ever give each other gifts and y'all just exchange gift cards?
2: Yeah, I've had a couple Christmases like that.
1: Juan's like, any gift card from Home Depot or Lowe's.
2: Yeah.
1: I feel like that's going to have to be Juan's ringtone now for the future, is like that song, the Home Depot theme. Let's make that Juan's theme song.
2: An Amazon one works well, too, these days.
1: It's just hysterical to me. I just was thinking about that because we're talking about like the stuff we're doing over the weekend. I'm like, oh man, I got to get this ready. And I was just curious about that. So I'll throw it out to the chat and see, because I know there's dudes in that group. And I'm just curious, like, women are way not like the gift card people, but men are very practical, almost clinically practical. So another difference between men and women, by the way. We'll come back to this when we get some answers. All right. So speaking of men and women being different, I wasn't going to get to this till the next hour, but it just makes sense to drop it here real quick. So Megan Rapinoe, that one little annoying chick from, does she play soccer anymore? I mean, I think she runs her mouth more than she does anything else, more than she plays soccer, more than anything. She's all pupset now, of course. She's going after Sophie Cunningham now because Sophie Cunningham talked about merely the differences between the sexes that are scientific and observational. And now Megan Rapinoe, who she's got to get involved in everything. Otherwise, she has no relevancy. That's one of the reasons why you see these chicks just jump out in front of this stuff and desperately try to weigh in with their hot take. Because if she doesn't have a hot take on this issue, does she exist anymore, right? That's how they get their relevancy. I'm just so tired of people weighing in on this. Shut up. No one has cared about what Megan Rapinoe thinks for the longest time. It's like a damn angry dwarf who just gets real mad. She comes from, you know, she's like one of the angry Snow White dwarves who's just getting mad, bopping up and down, constantly screaming for attention, constantly screaming for relevancy. Tired of it. I mean, how many days is this that this has been like in the news now?
3: Week and a half.
1: Every one of these dumb broads. And by the way, oh my gosh, do you know, wait, bear with me.
2: Who's that dude on the screen?
1: No. Okay. Let me Google something because this is going to make sense. Do you guys remember Prince Valium from Spaceballs?
3: Oh, yeah.
1: That's Megan Rapinoe's new hairstyle. Only my Gen X fam are going to get this.
2: Hashtag facts.
1: I mean, she looks like Prince Valium from Spaceballs right now. I feel like Juan may not know this, so I've got to give. Hold up. She's totally got this. I'm putting this in Slack real quick. She has that's her hair, basically. That's Prince. She just give her a little raspberry beret, and it's her. It's Prince Valium from Spaceballs. That's who it is. By the way, they're making a Spaceballs, too, did you know? Mm-hmm. I'm very excited about that. Very excited about that. All right, one of the other things that I wanted to touch on, this is a little less fun and a little bit more serious, but also Pollywood. Did you guys see the story of the it was a study that was done on the claims of famine in Gaza, right? And this comes by way, there was like a UNICEF report on this. It's a UNICEF-led survey. that found child malnutrition in Gaza was exceptionally low by regional and even Western standards. And the findings also undermine the key argument that was used to justify the famine declaration that they had had last year. How often have you guys heard, oh, there's a famine in Gaza? Israel's starving them kids. By the way, for all the people who'd like to sit here and scream that Bibi Netanyahu, that Benjamin Netanyahu gave money to Hamas, first off, two things on that. I guess it didn't work, and it shows how stupid it would be to give any kind of money to your opposition who's still going to kill you anyway. So what did you hope to achieve by trying to insist upon using that narrative as some sort of victorious declaration? Number one. Number two, do you realize that that money was aid money that was going to Gaza to feed people and to take care of people because Hamas wasn't? Oh, you guys didn't include that in your observations when you were just like gobbling up all the TikTok diarrhea, like the red green stands you are. Oh, okay. Given everything. So people apparently weren't aware of that. Yeah, that's aid money. Mm-hmm. So the survey was carried out under the coordination of the nutrition cluster. It's this UNICEF-led blah, blah, blah. And the reason why normally I would be like, oh, UN, whatever. But that's what the left's grand standard is it not? And did they not also use this organization and their political declarations about genocide in Gaza as a way to, as a cudgel to try to beat an ally in the Middle East out of any kind of movement towards self-defense? Correct. Yes, they did. So the prevailing narrative has been utterly destroyed. The UNICEF-led body that runs Gaza's nutrition surveillance system measured thousands of children's weight, height, and mid-upper arm circumference. Then the data was used to calculate the weight for height Z-score, or WHZ. That is the standard indicator that is used by the World Health Organization and other bodies to compare levels of acute malnutrition over populations over different spans of time. And so what they discovered is that the acute malnutrition that was measured by, again, the WHZ, or the weight for height Z score, ranged from merely 0.2 to 0.8% across Gaza's regions. Now, to compare, they note, the WHZ, that weight to height Z score, ranged from merely, pre-war, it was 0.8%. So already before the conflict resulting from October 7th, it was already at a very low rate, comparable to what was seen in developed countries and well below Egypt's. By the way, Egypt's WHZ, again, weight, height, Z-score, is 2.9%. Jordan's is 2%. So in other words, the measured level of quote-unquote acute malnutrition was not only well below any kind of critical level at all, but it was already well below by both regional and even Western standards. Now, the claim this entire time has been that Israel does not allow any kind of food, any kind of aid to get into Gaza. That has been the narrative. Oh my gosh, Israel's starving kids. Israel's killing kids. Anything that they can come up with. And they actually wanted to pass this phase 5 famine classification. And it had, in order to even get that, you have to, 30% of the children in the population under the age of 5 have to show acute malnutrition as measured by the WHZ, that weight, height, Z score. And these completely politicized bodies decided that these other bodies decided that they were going to declare this. So in reality, they didn't measure anything. They declared it. And that's the peace, whatever corporation, this global, whatever. Not only did they claim something that was entirely demonstrably false, but it was entirely political, and it was based solely upon Hamas's claim numbers. Hamas was the one that has been going out there telling everyone that kids are starving to death in Gaza. They're not. they're doing better in Gaza than they're doing in Egypt and Jordan. They're doing better than their other Arab counterparts. In fact, most all of them. I think the Saudis were the only one where they were on par with them. They're beating a number of other Arab countries. No joke. Like pretty much every country in the region on par with Saudis. Don't you think that's pretty relevant, especially since one of the accusations against Israel has been this famine that they've caused? The famine. And even before then, it was incredibly questionable. And one of the reasons why you had some of these political international bodies, they were trying to claim that it was so low. They had actually refused to measure it against any of the other Arab counterparts in the region. They were actually trying to contrast it between these other African nations, et cetera, with higher WHZ. I mean, it's just weird. Everything that they did to try to bend over to get a talking point for their narrative, they did it. And so, yes, the rates in Gaza, they are not twice the rates of anywhere else. They're lower than every other area measured. So it is in a completely made up narrative that our American press ran with, that the international press ran with, that international bodies were using as a way to justify accusing Israel of committing war crimes. And in the reality is that they are actually doing better nutrition and weight wise than all of their other Arab counterparts. And they're on par with Western countries. There is no such thing as famine in Gaza. It is a lie. And it's been debunked. Just like there's no genocide in Gaza, their birth rate has almost tripled. Their birth rate was not even interrupted after October 7th. So all of these claims have been so ridiculously been proven false. And Western media ran with it. International media ran with it. Not a single correction. Do you think that you will find a single correction about any of this, perhaps, say, in the New York Times? Do you think that MSNBC or whatever it is, Ms. Now, do you think that they're going to offer a correction to all of their previous reporting wherein they've accused Israel of committing genocide or pushing famine now that it's been completely, overwhelmingly, without any question or objection, debunked 6 ways to Sunday? Do you think that they're going to offer a correction? No. Do you think any of the people that cosplay as America Firsters while pushing Red-Green Alliance propaganda on the nation to try to divide and tank our best chances of winning, not just in midterms, but in 2028, an ultimate betrayal stab in the back to this republic, do you think any of those cosplaying grifters are going to acknowledge this major correction in narrative? No. Judge them by their fruits. We have more to come as we roll towards Days of These United States, our partners that help bring you the program. It's our friends over at Superbeats, the company Human, which makes Superbeats based in Texas. And Superbeats, this is the heart chews that make a difference using clinically studied ingredients. And it really works. I've talked to you about the Superbeats chews for such a long time. 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
1: Sands through the hourglass. 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
2: I think it's trans rights now is our new battle. That's what I think I was saying, that like the battles have changed. You know, like our intentions have been the same, but now the environment has changed. We see trans people's rights being, you know, stripped away from them. There's a lot of discourse around trans athletes and what they can compete in. I would welcome a trans athlete on my team or against my team anytime. I don't think it's a problem in the world. It's just another way to kind of attack trans people. You know, we've seen players like Leisha Clarendon who stepped into that forefront and have been brave enough and courageous enough to kind of step up. So I guess that's the next battle that we have to fight as athletes.
3: First off, it's not a battle, you absolute simp. And the other aspect of it is not a battle. And also, they're not trans people, they're dudes. Because you don't see women that are like killing themselves to go and play on men's teams. Why is that? Why can't they play on men's teams? And so confused, Kane. I know. Why don't all the men like lower all of their criteria and just accept women who are identifying as men?
4: Yeah, what I hate the most about it is that you have to get rid of your common sense in order to agree with the stupidity. It's why we have weight classes in boxing and in MMA. It's like you can't, the fairness has to be there. If you're putting dudes on the court with women, going against women, the fairness is no longer there. And that's just the common sense. I don't understand why you have to be labeled as hate or whatever, phobic, just because it's common sense.
3: Well, and it shows the double standard. These women are so eager with their pick-me energy to be liked that they're willing to sell out their own sex at their own detriment. Because this, if the argument is that a man wants to play on a women's team because he doesn't feel comfortable playing on the men's team and he identifies as a woman, then why is the discomfort of the female athletes who are being forced to acquiesce to this? Why are their concerns being ignored? If you want to talk about the real sexism and whose rights are being quelled here, it's their rights. This isn't a right. This is a demand from a completely entitled, coddled, less than 1% of the entire American population. They shouldn't get to determine the rules and eligibility for women's teams. They haven't done anything to build these teams. If anything, they're doing everything that they can to degrade them and break them down. This is just stupid. So no, they don't belong on women's teams. They can start their own trans league. And when people tell you that they're not interested in men who want to be women starting their own trans league, what they're telling you is that this isn't about that at all. It's about subjugating women. It is one of the biggest, like, progressive, which patriarchy

0: and patriarchal nonsense all came from progressivism. I see it all the time. I see it rearing its head within the woke Reich as well. These dudes who, you know, can't get a woman, who echo all of these progressive patriarchy talking points. Godless men create feminists. That's where feminists come from. Godless men who refuse the responsibility and duty of leading their house and guarding, you know, the hearts of women. These men who eschew their God-given duty and their God-called to duty. That's how we're feminists are created. And so you see this weakness on the progressive side. That's why there are all so many, there's so many that are so progressive. That's why. I mean, Christianity was the religion that equaled, made equal men and women. Purposefully so, repeatedly, with very careful intent. And so I see this stuff popping up. It's a betrayal of what they say that they're fighting for, but also it completely disregards women, and it tells women, oh, you're so replaceable that men can do it better. Stick with us. Second hour on the way.
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0: It's like the losers who got picked last for dodgeball forming a union and being like, we're going to regulate how you pick for dodgeball because we're mad. I mean, it's what it is. That's what this is. I think it's unfair to say that, well, she doesn't like men and women's sports. She's MAGA. That's so stupid to just say that the complete blatant observation of scientific fact renders one a trumpkin.
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0: Welcome back to the program. Dana Lash with you. And we are here at the top of the second hour and getting you set up for everything here this weekend, because maybe we're going to have an agreement with Iran. Maybe we're not. We got the DSA out there campaigning. We have a movie being made about Wicker people. Wicker, a movie. We'll discuss. Did Jennifer Welch write those? I only know her name because I'm looking at the audio soundbite. By the way, can we play? Oh, gosh, it's Friday. I'm trying to be nicer because I got to go to church on Sunday, you know? And I just feel like if I play audio soundbite 9, Kane, yeah, might be a little difficult for me. Not to go to church, but to walk in with like and say, I've been real good this week. So the issue, first off, the issue, let me start with this. Let's prepare cut 8, please. The issue with the far left and the DSA, obviously, is they're terrorists. I mean, how else are you going to, if you're sitting here saying that America deserved 9/11, you deserve to have your ass kicked. You do. I wish sometimes that we lived in the Wild West, because I have a better way to settle things. But everybody's so litigious and everybody's got to go to court. I'm very old school, which is why the guy who threatened to kill me on the internet suddenly got very, very quiet when I discovered his home address, satellite photos of his house, his social security number, his license plate number, where he works, where his family works, and his entire clientele list. And yes, I did reach out to his employer, because if you're going to FA, I will make you FO. Don't like mistake and think that because I'm a woman in her 40s that I am not the craziest, meanest person you will ever meet in your ever loving life. Hi. So let's go to cut 8. So Hassan Piker is very upset because people heard the comment that he made with his own face about America deserving 9/11. So this is his defense, believe it or not. Listen.
17: Point. We got to realize like this 9/11 stuff is just only being weaponized as a way to make Muslims and Muslim candidates look bad. Like it's a permission structure for Islamophobia. It's ridiculous, dude. It's so ridiculous. It's so racist.
0: So that's all he has. Wait, are you sitting here seriously telling me that that's the level of insight you get from Nepo anchor baby Hassan Piker? Yeah. It's so lame, dude. It's so racist. It's racist. To be like offended because I said America deserved 9/11, that's literally like racist. He says it's being weaponized for Islamophobia. I think he's trying to weaponize the empathetic structure of a Christian nation and use it to try to nullify said Christian nation. That's what I think. It's not Islamophobia to point out that you like watching Americans die. It's not Islamophobia to point out that you think that innocent Americans deserved to be burned to death at the hands of a bunch of Islamists. That's not Islamophobia. That's mere observation. It's not Islamophobia to point out that a Nepo anchor baby who goes and campaigns with other people who share his views on 9/11 to be kind of critical of that and say that it is absolutely Islamist driven. That's not Islamophobia. Islamophobia is a made up word that tries to get you to ignore statistical fact. No, I'm not saying every Muslim is a terrorist, but most terrorists are Muslims. You can get mad all you want to. That doesn't change the fact, because other people can observe this statistical reality and say the same thing. So you can't try to sit here and invalidate the argument by some sort of appeal to fallacy and invalidate the messenger. That's ridiculous. This is just fact. And yes, he deserved to get called out. Just like he deserved to get called out for going on his poverty tour of Cuba wearing an $800 shirt and $1,200 sunglasses. Just like he deserves to get called out for electrocuting his dog. Just like he deserves to get called out every single time he says something stupid and voluntarily puts it into the public sphere. I mean, it's weaponized for Islamophobia. I think Hassan Piker is racist. I think Hassan Piker hates everything that America represents. I think he hates Christianity. I think he hates westernized democracy in the construct of our republic. I think he hates all of it. And just because he can dress up in nouveau riche designer duds doesn't make it any less jihadi. It's a jihadi mentality. That's Islamism. And the left and the woke right think that they can flirt around with it to bring about a bigger, larger, more intrusive government structure. Here is Jennifer Welch, who has pinched her face to the point where it's as taut as an anus, saying that, well, she's defending Hassan Piker here. This is cut nine.
18: And then they trot out these candidates and try, like Mike Rogers, and try to get you to think that he's actually going to service Michiganders. And they know he won't. So what they're going to do is they're going to say, Abdul El-Sayed, he must be a terrorist. He must be this insane person. Well, they've run against him and they can't dig up any dirt on him at all.
0: Really?
18: They've tried. They say, oh, he campaigned with Hassan Piker. Who gives a tough titties. Get over it. All of you are campaigning with J.D. Vance, Stephen Miller, Donald Trump, Ted Cruz, etc. Go f*** yourselves. I am so sick of this bullshit narrative that
0: it's
18: somehow
0: not a narrative, it's true.
18: Who the Democrats campaign with is this horrible thing. Look at the monsters running this country. And
0: she's not really bright, right? She's not the sharpest needle in the Botox drawer.
19: The marble in that drawer.
0: First off, to say that no one came up with anything is absolutely, absolutely untrue. I mean, we've got audio, we've got video, we have paper receipts. He's been linked to CARE. He's been linked to Muslim Brotherhood. Now he dismisses everything with a receipt as being baseless, but truth is truth. Just because you dislike it doesn't invalidate it. He has a lot of super sketchy associations. And those super sketchy associations, especially from Democrats who like to talk about dark money and they like to talk about foreign influence, suddenly they have no issue. They have no issue. Now, Lorraine says that Jennifer Welch wants to sleep with Hassan Piker. But first off, I'm pretty sure he's gay. And secondly, I'm pretty sure she's like, even if he wasn't, I don't think that he would want to get with someone who's his grandmother's age.
19: Yeah.
0: Just saying. I mean, hide them hands and get some broadband light therapy on your shoulders. I mean, for crying out loud, you can sit here and bleach your face all you want to, but you got to think about the rest of it. It doesn't match. Dana, is it mean? You're damn right it is. And deserved? Yes. So I just... whatever that they can do to try to invalidate all of these associations. Notice how they had no problem with any of this during the primary. It's now that we're getting towards the general that it's become problematic. And keep in mind, I find it fascinating how so many people have been talking about black voters, and black voters are not falling for this DSA stuff. They are actually eschewing the DSA outreach. And this was one of the, let me pull up my notes here. This was one of the things that came up when they were doing exit polling in Michigan. And they are not fans of it. They're not fans of it at all. It's been described as El Said's moment of truth because he has fallen short in appealing to black voters. Now, there are some Democrat socialists. There are some dumb socialists. I'm not saying Democrat because it's like putting glitter on a turd. That's stupid. But they're having some trouble. And one of the reasons that they're having trouble is the working class, which is black and white. The working class, they hear the rhetoric from DSA and that does not resonate with them. Because all of the people at DSA, look at all these people. They're all rich Nepo anchor babies. All of them. Zoran Mandani. They have a fortress in Uganda. I can't remember how many square feet that mansion was. That's where he had his wedding to that one chick who dresses like a super frumpy person. And everyone's kissing her butt because they think that's the next big thing. I don't get it. But he's a Nepo anchor baby. Hassan Piker, same thing. They've never had to work. This is a guy who was given a podcast by his fat uncle who calls himself a young Turk. And he's like 60. Okay. These individuals, they've never had any skin in the game. They've never had to work. They don't understand the value of a dollar. They don't understand the value of hard work because they've had everything handed to them. I mean, if you look at every single one of these DSA candidates, every single one of their stories are the exact same. They're all the exact same. I mean, whether it's the lady in Michigan, I mean, it doesn't matter. All of them are the exact same. And this guy, Abdul El Said, born in Egypt, came to the United States. His parents moved here. This guy, his parents were rich. He grew up rich. And he had no question. He never had to worry about affording a medical school. He never had to worry about affording anything. He's never worked in the private sector ever. He only did stuff in college and then in the government because of his parents' connections. He got a job in the Detroit Health Department, still for the government. That's literally it. He's never worked in the private sector ever. This is a guy, like all of them, all of these DSA people have the exact same story. Working class voters do not find any resonance there. They do not see anything with which they identify. They see people who don't know their industry, who don't understand the economic layout of the United States, who don't understand the importance of manufacturing, of domestic energy, of minerals. They don't understand the importance of our exports. They don't understand the importance of any of this because they've never had to work in it. So it's no wonder why working class voters are like, no thanks. El Said going in the general he's going to struggle with black voters because black voters are like, this guy doesn't work. And they are offended. Honestly, I think they're offended because the Democrats do this every damn election. They put up someone. They're like, well, this person's brown. You're brown. So you got to brown for brown, right? You got to vote for him. That's what they do all the time. They think that they don't have to make a case to black voters, that they can just put up someone who has a higher melanin count than any kind of white challenger. And they think that's going to be enough of a campaign. They consistently do this. And now they're kind of freaking out in Michigan right now because they just realized that he's going to have to campaign. He's actually going to have to get out there and do it. The way that they had been doing it previously, they fly Hassan Piker in and they hold a couple of little events from pre-selected people and then they record it and then they make it out like, oh, he's going everywhere when really he went to like two places. That's not going to be enough. You're going to actually have to get there and retail politic. But then it gets real tricky because people that turn out to meet him are going to be asking him hard questions. What is your plan for the economy here? What is your plan for manufacturing? What is your plan for tax incentives when we're overtaxed? What is your plan? But Democrats never talk to Black voters like that because they don't think Black voters care, just like they don't think women care about anything other than abortion. They're really going to screw themselves here. One other quick point. 24, Michigan went for Trump. He pierced through the blue wall. That is not to be undercounted. We'll have more on this. I know we got headlines coming up. Our partners that help bring you the program for this portion of the show. It's the folks over at Ghostbed, the best mattress on the market, hands down. I say this as someone who did all this research, and I bought like a couple of years ago this super bougie mattress because I thought that I needed to buy like this particular type of mattress in order to be comfortable and to not like be sore when you wake up or overheat or anything like that. And it was miserable. I was miserable. Oh my gosh, the amount of money was sinful. Oh, I just want to blow it up. 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

0: and now. All of the news you would probably miss. It's time for Dana's Quick Five.
1: So a man was arrested for dressing up in a Grim Reaper costume on a hospital rooftop and staring at patients. It's probably not the nicest thing to do. So the guy, he climbed on. This is in Britain, of course. Of course it's in Britain, Kane. So the man dressed up as a Grim Reaper, Leon Gillespie, pled guilty to causing a nuisance without reasonable excuse on NHS premises and was handed a £200 fine by the magistrates in North Wales. He dressed up as a Grim Reaper at the hospital, whose Welsh name I will fall all over pronouncing, and climbed onto the rooftop where he stared at staff and visitors. He had a long blade and was making a noise on the hospital building. He later described it as a crow costume. It wasn't, but it's still kind of funny. Right. So they just arrested him for trespass. I mean, that's so mean. Hysterical. Yes. But also not nice. Still hysterical, though. Apocalyptic scenes after huge swarms of locusts filled up the sky in Russia above Dagestan. The arrival of millions of locusts turned a peaceful Sunday into an apocalyptic scene in the southwest corner of the country. They swept across a field, and then the sky was almost blocked out as they flew over. Huh. I'm not saying that that's a sign, but I am suggesting that perhaps it's a sign. A stepmom let her 11-year-old stepson run alongside the car in a parking lot, and then, because she's a moron, ran him over. 26-year-old, she's headed to prison. She fatally ran over her 11-year-old stepson. She's sentenced to 4 years behind bars, pled guilty to negligent homicide. What a horrible story. Just horrible. Stick with us. The fight for America's freedom is happening right now in our courts, and the decisions made today will help shape the country we leave to the next generation. That's why I want to tell you about Alliance Defending Freedom. Alliance Defending Freedom is leading the fight for free speech, religious liberty, parental rights, the sanctity of life, and the truth that men and women are biologically different. They helped win major legal victories, including helping overturn Roe v. Wade and securing a landmark free speech victory at the Supreme Court. 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
1: Welcome back to the program. Dana Lash with you. We're at the bottom of the second hour on Friday, getting you set up. And, oh, I just saw a headline. I'm going to save it for our next quick five, because apparently if you want healthier kids, you should get a dog. That's a. I am saving this headline for now. I just saw it fly past.
2: More dogs equal more health?
1: Yes. Oh. Yes. So if you get like two dogs, you double the chance of health that you would have with the one dog.
2: Wow.
1: And then if you have four, it doubles the chance from the two.
2: This is the kind of science I'm into.
1: I like this math.
2: Yep.
1: This math makes sense, right? It's super good. Oh, man. I really don't want to talk about some of this stuff, but it is a slow news day. And also, I think it's just important to touch on some of it. We were talking about Hassan Piker previously and how Hassan Piker has said some pretty horrible things and clearly does not like America. I mean, he's gone out of his way to say that, blame America for 9/11 and say that they, you know, we deserved it, what happened on 9/11. That's him, not us. He's had all kinds of slurs where he's gone off on social. I don't know what he does. I guess he just sits in front of a camera and he doesn't know really any of these issues. He doesn't do the legwork of actually trying to educate himself and keep up with the news and keep up with everything that's happening so he can have like an informed discussion. It's like he gets online and just like runs his mouth and says the craziest stuff about people. And that's it, apparently. I don't know. People like watching, you know, roadside slap fights. So I guess this is, you know, kind of a similar aesthetic. So he ended up, I think he got Asmund Gold banned, but the ban apparently was overturned. Asmund Gold is kind of an independent but common sense streamer who I think some people would say that he's on the right. I just think he's kind of independent. But he was going off on the illegal immigrant invasion in Ceuta and how it's always been a Spanish enclave. I don't care if it's connected to Morocco via land. It's irrelevant. It's been a Spanish enclave, the end. And he was talking about how people actually exploit their kids and use them as shields as a way to carry out some of this behavior. And he's absolutely not wrong. I mean, we've seen that happen at the southern border. I've seen it literally with my own eyes. I've been down there. I've been in some of these detention facilities. I saw a lot of this. So he's not wrong. But then he ended up getting banned for it. But then it was overturned. Meanwhile, you have all this insane, crazy stuff coming out of Hassan Piker's mouth and no one says a thing. I don't think he's ever been banned, has he? I don't think Piker's ever been banned. Yeah, I don't think he has
2: plenty to be banned over, but no.
1: I will have to say, Asmund Gold kind of, in a way, sort of looks like he's cosplaying as the Western idealization of Jesus.
2: Oh, yeah.
1: But he's got a big American flag in the background. I like him. I mean, he's just common sense guy. He's just a common sense dude. That's it. He's not like a super far right winger or nothing like that. Not in any way like Hassan Piker is. But there are these people, these dudes that are in political pop culture now. So Piker's campaigning with every single Democrat that he possibly can. They've been celebrating him all throughout this primary cycle. Now they're terrified as to what this portends for a general. They're looking at the subgroups that they've always been able to rely on to turn out the vote. And now they're watching some of these voters walk away from it. I was talking about Black voters and how the support, they're not really supportive of DSA. They're not supportive of DSA. And in Michigan, particularly, Trump took Michigan in the 2024 election. Now, but granted, it was by a small margin, but that's insanely significant when you look at all of the years Michigan has been blue, and that's considered one of the crowns in the Democrats' so-called blue wall. We talked a little bit about that earlier this week, the states that have always been reliably Democrat, that Democrats can always count on in order to secure that vote. So that's pretty significant. And that he took that, and he actually took it, and I was reading this last night and some this morning, Trump took a significant better, more so than any other Republican. I think, what was it? The last Republican was Reagan, I think, to pierce the blue wall. And Trump pierced the blue wall, and he did it by winning working class voters, a lot of people who had previously voted Democrat. We saw that in 2016. And then the Democrats turned around and decided to excoriate the people that had reliably voted them into office for decade after decade because they didn't vote for the old white woman. So they called all these people racist. That was in 2016 with Hillary Clinton. I know you all remember that. So in Michigan, something similar set up. We saw a lot of that replicated with working class voters, also with minorities, Hispanic voters, black voters, women voters. And in Michigan, those working class voters and minority groups helped put Trump over the top. And that was while he was running against Kamala Harris. So that's incredibly significant. So that's why I think it's not going to be the cakewalk that the DSA thinks it is in Michigan. And they keep saying, well, we're overtaking everything. We're overtaking everything. Their own party's immune system is starting to kick in certain areas. This stuff maybe sells well online to the radicalized ideologues on the left, but when it comes to turning out the vote, that's the demographic that tends to stay home, and they rely on their young voters and the more radical of the ideologues to make it up for them. But those people tend to stay home in generals. They only really kind of get involved in primaries and generals are kind of nowhere to be seen, definitely nowhere to be seen in municipal and local elections. And that coupled with the number of people that went to Trump during 24, it's just not going to be as easy as they think it is. Also, if you look, and I was breaking this down in Missouri's first congressional district, because we talked about this earlier in the week when Wesley Bell beat Cori Bush, that's a predominantly black district. I lived in that district. I've helped people campaign in that district, Republicans, just trying to register Republican voters because the GOP gives up on it all the time. But when I was there, it was the third congressional district, pretty much the same boundary lines. It's been expanded a little bit, but still gerrymandered to ensure a hardcore concentrated Democrat turnout. Wesley Bell was a big Democrat. Cori Bush was, you know, she aligns with DSA. She was utterly defeated because voters, again, majority black district, voters rejected her record of do nothingness. And they thought that Wesley Bell better understood not just the economic issues, but also the manufacturing issues, because that district used to be back in its heyday, a big manufacturing base. And that has, I mean, it's since hemorrhaged all of that. It's hemorrhaged residents. It's hemorrhaged jobs. It's hemorrhaged tax revenue. It's hemorrhaged businesses. And so Bell actually has spoken and he's a Democrat. So I'll never vote for the guy, but he's a better Democrat than some of the other Democrats, if that makes sense. And I actually think he may be capable of doing math, whereas Cori Bush would literally send her warlock boyfriend after people. I'm not kidding. The warlock thing is real. You should Google it if you want to laugh. But she was rejected. Michigan is a little slightly different because of the Islamist component. But if you remove that component, I don't think that Abdul al-Sayed would have been victorious in that primary. That is why the whole Jewish thing with AIPAC was such a foremost factor in their primary. And in the weeks leading up to the vote, al-Sayed's people was like really hammering Haley Stevens. Haley Stevens described herself as a Zionist Democrat, which I think is different than just being pro-Israel. But she's a pro-Israel Democrat, but she said she was a Zionist Democrat. And she was besieged by the Islamists there, those who especially were doing a lot of campaigning for Abdul al-Sayed, including Hassan Piker, to bring this tugboat to shore. So they really used that as a cudgel. That element was absent in the first congressional district race. I'm not saying that there aren't Islamist portions of that electorate there, but it is not little Mogadishu like Michigan is, right? And it's a very different. That element was absent there. And I think in Michigan, had you not had that Islamist element, I think that Abdul al-Sayed would not have been victorious. I really don't. I think it was the Islamism and the appeal to the Hassan Piker rhetoric that put him over the top. So this creates a complication going into the general election, because now he has to appeal more broadly, and he can run to the center all he wants to. And you can have other Democrats go out there and try to say that it's guilt by association to have someone like Piker campaign with you. But he has verbally shared those thoughts. He has verbally out loud agreed with him and had these discussions on agreement at his campaign stops. And the reason that we know this is because it's been on video. It's been live streamed. It's been recorded. The videos are out there. So it's not like people are just making this up out of the ether. These are things that he has said and things that he has done. So he's going to be in a difficult spot. And I think it's incredibly important when we're talking about midterms and the rise of the DSA to compare those congressional districts, because the Islamist element is what factored into Abdul al-Sayed's victory. Whereas in the first congressional district in Missouri, it wasn't. But in al-Sayed, you still have black voters that were rejecting his DSA rhetoric. Same thing in the first congressional district in Missouri. DSA voters or black voters were rejecting DSA rhetoric. Because they identify, they want jobs, they want economic issues. They don't want to sit here and talk about Jews, Jews, Jews all damn day. But that's all the DSA offers. That's all they have. So they're going to be in a little bit of a pickle going into general. In the meantime, what Republicans should be doing, there's million dollar audio footage, video footage of this stuff. Now, I will say this, on the right, it doesn't help that we have the Taint brothers. What? I said it right. The Taints. You know, the guys I'm talking about, one of them dresses like a twink and the other is always in like oddly tailored suits. I think that he has shoulder pads and I think his suits are, he almost looks like he's in a zoot suit, but I think he does it to make himself look bigger. The Taint brothers, as you know, that have tried to ingratiate themselves in UFC. One of them claims that he has a fighting record, but then other fighters have said, no, you don't. Here's your actual record. That was embarrassing, but they're guys who isn't one of the Taints incarcerated? The bald one, the Islamist who said he banged trannies.
2: Yeah, I think they're bald.
1: Yeah. The one who wears capris and loafers, yeah. Stinky, has no shoulders. His neck just goes right into his chest. It's sad. Anyway, he's in jail and they've been charged with tons of counts of trafficking, human trafficking. And all of the cases built up from the stuff that they made in video and literally posted online themselves. That's like how libs of TikTok, people attack libs of TikTok and say, oh, you went after this person, when all she does is literally repost the content that they publicly post in the first place. That's the same thing with the Taint brothers. This is stuff that they actually post themselves and other people see it and they point to it and are like, wow, this is messed up. And then the Taint brothers react like, oh, you're framing us or you're making this up. No, did you not post this? So anyway, they've got all of these trafficking charges against them. So their lawyer decided that it would be smart to say this video right here, where he goes after Secretary of State Marco Rubio's son. Listen.
3: The boys can't be extradited without the Secretary of State signing off on that. The Secretary of State is, of course, Marco Rubio. Look, Marco Rubio has a son who plays football in college in Florida right now. One allegation against his son and his son's life is over.
1: So here's the thing. Let me be generous for a moment, because that's insane what he just did. What I think you have to question your legal representation when they actually imperil their clients like that. Let me be generous for a moment, because this video was posted, last night. We saw it this morning. Now, he could be saying, in a weird way, that he could be trying to argue that the accusations against the Taints, based on the video that they published themselves, are false, which doesn't make sense in light of the fact, again, going back to the video, said video they posted themselves. And he could be saying, we'll see, it could happen to Rubio. But it sounds... That's a generous interpretation, I feel. Because why mention Rubio's son at all unless it's a double entendre, a quasi-double entendre, unless you're trying to say, well, here's an example, and also that can be a reality. You know what I mean?
2: Right.
1: That's kind of what that's what it comes off as. This is the problem when you just run your mouth. And you don't, especially when you're an attorney, and you're not thoughtful with what you're saying, and you're actually creating a mess for your clients that you have to clean up. Of course, you know, of course they hired him, the Taints hired this guy. I mean, they probably wanted somebody as D-baggy as they were. I don't know. But what a stupid thing to say. I mean, regardless of your views, which, you know, I like to base mine on fact and evidence, like videos that people post themselves and publicly release and admissions that they make in said videos. Okay. But why would you do that? Why would you jeopardize your client's standing by running your mouth and trying to seem like a hard ass? I don't understand this. That just seems like sloppy and reckless and not serving the interests of your clients. And like I said, generously, you could say, well, maybe he's saying that this could happen to anyone. But that sounds very clumsily worded, and it seems like a try-hard thing to do to make that the interpretation. You know, we have more on the way. We got Florida Man coming up as we move. 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

0: It's his life mission to make bad decisions. It's time for Florida Man.
1: We're going right to machete land. Okay, so I'm trying to imagine how this is going to go in my head. Two dudes got arrested in a Florida Publix machete fight. Panama City, Florida. They literally got into a machete fight. These are the guys that Juan's going to show you in the parking lot. Now, I'm looking at these fellers, and I don't even know which one of them is going to be winning. So the first one, Everett Crickbobum, Bobum, Bobum, what is your name? 52. He was in his car. Oh, here, it's just funny. James Gay approached him. It's the Crickbobum gay fight, the gay Crickbobum fight. He approached him to confront him about a previous issue. So the younger one approached the feller in spectacles, if you're looking at the live stream. And they apparently was over an ex-girlfriend. Now, I know that these two men, I'm sorry, but if you're sharing a lady with that fella, you've got a lot of other problems other than your lady being shared. So Crickbobum, Bobum, how do you say his name? That sounds dumb. Look at this. This is going to bother me so bad. How do you say this man's name? How do you say that name? Crickbobum? Crickbobum?
2: Crickbobum.
1: Is it Bobum or Bobum?
2: Crickbobum.
1: I don't know.
2: I don't know.
1: So then Crickbobum pulled out a hatchet to get Gay to leave him alone. Sounds like a lot of us. Gay went to his vehicle, grabbed a machete, and then approached the other man. As Crickbobum saw Gay get close, he grabbed a sheathed knife. Gay allegedly hit Crickbobum with the sheathed machete. Then they struggled and both had injuries to their hands. So, Gay said he hit Crickbobum in the face with the machete, and then he hit Crickbobum in the head and stomped on him while he was on the ground. Police said that Crickbobum lost consciousness. I hate his name. Gay was also in prison. He had previously served 12 years on a 15-year sentence. Oh, for aggravated battery in a vampire cult murder from 2011. Oh, if you said, Dana, one of the machete guys, oh my gosh, did you see the skinny legs on the other one?
3: Yes.
1: What? The gay guy was in a vampire cult. That's literally his last name, Gay, so I can say that. The gay guy was in a vampire cult, and he spent 12 year, out of 15 years in prison for it. So all I know is it was a machete fight, and it furthermore goes with the whole narrative that, yes, people in machete everywhere carry, or people in Florida carry machetes. That's it. Stick with us.
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1: 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And I know the news cycle is very fast-paced, and we're here to bring you even more fast-paced news about the sport of NASCAR.
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15: It's like the losers who got picked last for dodgeball forming a union and being like, we're going to regulate how you pick for dodgeball because we're mad. I mean, it's what it is. That's what this is. I think it's unfair to say that, well, she doesn't like men or women's sports. She's MAGA. That's so stupid to just say that the complete blatant observation of scientific fact renders one a trumpkin.
16: The Dana Show with Dana Lash.
15: Why, hello there. Dana Lash with you at the top of this third hour. Happy Friday. We're getting you set up for the weekend. Do you guys want to hear a very funny story? By the way, if you missed anything, download the podcast or find us on YouTube, Facebook, the newsletter as well over at Substack, Chapter and Verse. I've got a super funny story for you. Funny, but it seems like it's so sad in the beginning. There's a Texas businessman named John Gannon who says he feels guys totes betrayed. Much betray after his Venezuelan fiance, Yasmin Reyes, was detained by ICE at Houston's International Airport. He told CBS News that he's been a lifelong Republican and he has voted for Trump. But now he says he regrets his decision. He kind of looks like an Americanized Ian McShane. And he says, I would never vote Trump again after this fiasco. Listen to this little sound, little bite of sound.
17: Hello, my name is Eddie.
15: Oh, that's not that guy at all. This is, no, let's, yeah, let's, that's a different town hall thing. 16. Yeah, sorry, 16. Sorry. My... Okay, play this. Okay, this is not working. That is horrible audio. I can't hear a damn thing. Do we have any clear audio of him saying anything?
18: Well, that's the audio I have.
15: Okay, let me see if I can turn me up. I'll just play it off my own monitor. This, because I think it's important to have this. Gosh dang it. Now we got to start over. Start the whole damn segment over now. We'll do it live. So he's a lifelong Republican, said he voted for Trump, and this guy told CBS News that he regrets the decision, saying that He's never going to vote for Trump again after this.
19: The administration.
15: Let me start with this.
20: How do I feel? I feel totally betrayed. I mean, you never think, or I never thought a guy like me would ever be involved in anything like this. Eight officers.
15: Oh, come on.
20: Swarmed Jasmine, detained her, didn't tell us why, and rustled her off into a car. No explanation was given. I was just in total disbelief. Nothing like this has ever happened to me. You know, I have several businesses. I'm law abiding and I pay a lot of tax.
19: What would you say to somebody watching at home who may think, well, John, he's criticizing the president or the administration on this issue of immigration because of political reasons?
20: Oh, I'm definitely not. I voted for Trump. They are picking up law-abiding citizens. They're destroying families, jobs.
19: You underscored, John, that you voted for the president in the most recent election, I assume.
20: Yeah, I wouldn't do that again. Not after this fiasco. This is like the Gestapo. I would never have thought the United States would act this way. Go after the criminals. We're all for that. But leave the mom and pops and the kids alone. Love, Jasmine. That's it.
15: I'm sure she's marrying him for his heart.
2: Yeah.
15: Because he's 72 and she's 44, 45.
2: Yeah.
15: Yeah. So here's the problem with Jasmine Reyes. Jasmine entered the U.S. legally, sure, in October of 2023. And she entered under the visa waiver program. But the problem is that she overstayed her authorized stay after January of 2024. Now, she had overstayed, and then she put in another asylum application that was pending. And she had a pending work permit. Pending applications do not transfer legal status onto a person. This is commonly understood by anyone with more than one brain cell. And that's per DHS. It's public. It's everybody knows this. Just because an application is pending does not mean it is conferred upon you legal status. You don't have legal status until you have legal status, finalized legal status. She had overstayed the authorized stay. So since January of 24, technically, she was not here legally. So what this businessman, John Gannon, is upset over is that, well, I can't believe people that I love have to follow the law. It's crazy. I'm never voting for Trump again because Trump enforced the law that someone that I love does not want to follow. That is so bad. Yeah, that's kind of a problem. That's a leftist mentality. Rules for me, but not for thee. So he regrets his vote, but he doesn't. Does he not regret his fiance overstaying her authorized stay since January of 24? Kane, how much time has passed since January 2024?
21: I'm going to say at least 7-8 months, somewhere in that range.
15: January of 24?
21: 24?
15: Yeah.
21: Oh, that's good. 30 months now.
15: Okay. Yeah, yeah, yeah. So it's been a bit. So you've had a couple of Christmases. A couple of New Year's, a couple of Thanksgivings. You've had a lot of time. And pray tell, if you are overstaying your stay and you are nearing the deadline for said stay, isn't it also possible for you to begin the paperwork to correct that before the expiration of your stay, of your allowed stay? That's like not something you do after it passes, correct? Right? Yeah. That's like if your driver's license expires and you wait for 2 years, you can't just be like, well, I've had a driver's license 2 years ago, but is it current now? Well, no, but I had it 2 years ago, but is it current now? Is the fact that you had a driver's license that expired 2 years ago, does that confer upon you a legal license? Does that mean you still have that you're still in compliance, regardless of whether or not you like the law? Are you still in compliance with said law, yes or no? Very easy question. You can't say, well, she had it 2 years ago. It's not how this works. So that's some Boomhauer stuff right there. Actually, Boomhauer would do better. What?
21: But I'm a law-abiding citizen.
15: I'm a law-abiding citizen. I voted for Trump so that the people I love don't have to follow the law. Well, is that all it takes? Because damn. There's a lot of stuff I don't want to follow.
21: You know what's also going to happen is I'm also not going to vote for Trump again either. You know why?
15: Why?
21: Because he ain't running again.
15: Oh, that's right. That's a good point. I never vote for it. Well, good luck, Grandpa. You're not going to have to because he's not going to be in here running again. I'm not going to vote for this guy again because my fiance couldn't follow the law. And the people I love should be able to break the law because I voted for Trump and I never vote for him again. Not because he ain't running again, because he can't, but because I ain't voting for him again. I can't believe I'm getting ready to say this, but I feel like Joe Biden would beat him in a debate. Also, can we just talk for a minute about the situation that his much younger fiance, Dana, you're sexist. Yes, because I'm sorry, women are not going to go for an old dude unless they're rich. That is how this is. You can get mad about it all you want to, but any chick that tells you otherwise is a lying liar. So you're telling me this 40-something-year-old woman is marrying this 72-year-old man because I love his whore? No. Girl, no. You all know that. You know it. So not true. Yeah, why didn't he marry her already?
21: Yeah, because wouldn't that have solved the issue?
15: I mean, kind of. I mean, there's still a couple of things. But,
21: right, but it would have been a lot.
15: But yeah, it would have made it probably a little easier.
21: Yeah.
15: Mm-hmm. So she's not here legally. And I'm sure she, I wonder if she's going to marry him still now. Right? Notice how none of this ABC journalist, this guy, this peach fuzz who's sitting there doing this interview, at no point does he ask, well, is she still here legally? Was she still here legally? Did she overstay any authorized stay? He doesn't ask that at all. Because the narrative, he's got a narrative that he has to ask. He's got to keep up with that narrative. Heaven forbid he cannot divert from that. Now, Lorraine noted that she had family members that had paid an immigration lawyer to, in a similar situation, to get through the red tape and make sure that there was legal standing. Why didn't Gannon go through that? Why didn't this businessman, and that's a great point, that she, why didn't he go through that? He's a rich businessman. Why didn't, did he not hire an immigration lawyer to make sure that his fiance was, everything was legit, copacetic, that it was all going to be all right? Why didn't he do that? No, instead, can you? It's like the Gestapo. Everything I don't like is Hitler. He literally compared his Venezuelan fiance staying 2 years after her authorized stay, thus here illegally, and getting detained to Nazis. How is this guy a successful business person? You, sir, are a dumbass. How is this guy a successful business person at all? Oh, my word. But yes, she was here illegally. She entered the U.S. Legally, again, in October of 23 via the visa waiver program. And she used her Spanish passport, eligible for up to 90 days. Her authorized stay expired in January of 24, around January 21st. She filed an affirmative asylum application with USCIS, and that is a pending case. Now, she did obtain a work permit and a Texas driver's license while awaiting a decision. So here's the problem, though. She did not file her affirmative asylum application until her authorized stay expired because the application is dated January 19th. The authorized stay expired January 21st. So why are you waiting until 2 days before expiration to file paperwork to extend your stay? That is irresponsible on her part. That's not the fault of the U.S. government. It's not the fault of DHS. It is not the fault of Border Patrol. It is the fault of this female who waited until her stay expired before she filed an affirmative asylum application. That's her problem. I don't care if she doesn't have a criminal record. She has one now because she was lazy and did not monitor her official legal status, or she did and just didn't care. I just think that's stupid. That's not anyone else's fault. That's like sticking a stick in the spokes of your bicycle tire, and then when your bike falls over, you clutch your knee like the meme and scream, but Trump did it. Trump did not make this chick wait until her stay expired to file her affirmative asylum application. Trump didn't do that. Trump didn't make her affirmative stay expire. He's not the one that messed any of this up for her. And as DHS noted, a pending application does not confer legal status. So that's it. And so DHS said that, and they confirmed that claims are heard by an immigration judge. They have full due process, but they're not going to ignore the rule of law. That's it. And it was heightened airport enhancement that ended up getting her detained. So that's her fault. Nobody else's fault. And for this guy to be like, shut up. You sound like a dumb leftist. You sound like everything that is wrong with a society that wants to do everything but not accept any kind of consequences for bad choices or bad behavior. That's your fault. 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

0: And now, all of the news you would probably miss. It's time for Dana's Quick Five.
1: So a couple caught in an intimate act on an IKEA showroom bed in front of stunned shoppers. That's so disgusting. I'm surprised the bed held. But apparently they were caught having a private romantical moment on an IKEA showroom bed. That's disgusting. Shoppers were shocked, obviously. They even dumped their shoes on the display bed next to them. They put their disgusting, dirty shoes. I would have dragged them up by their hair. That's just me, because that's disgusting. But they were told to leave. I just think the story... Daily Star, by the way, you have more ads than you have actual decent content. So this is the last time I'm citing from your absolute fecal dump of a publication, because you don't post, you don't have enough good writers and you don't have enough good content to have the number of crappy ads that you have, and they're all bad ads. But this was in Taiwan, so, and they didn't tell you that until the 16th paragraph. But I don't know what they're, you know. Let's see here. Chipotle, another one, is rocked by a food poisoning outbreak. People ate bad jalapenos because nobody stops defecating in the field. At this point, I'm like, I don't know what to do. I want cilantro so bad, my cilantro got cooked. For whatever reason, it did not do well this year. And I don't have actual good cilantro.
2: I can understand lettuce and cilantro, but jalapenos? They're whole peppers. They wash them before they... Like, I don't get this stuff.
1: Well, this stuff gets into that cyclospore. It gets into the actual plant itself. So it's not something that you can wash off. The only way that you can actually kill it is by super high, like cooking at high heat, cooking the plant at high heat or the pepper at high heat. That's the only way you can get it out. But then nobody wants, you don't want to do that to like cilantro and this other stuff. So I don't know. So now they have that cyclosoriasis. So it's been Taylor Farms shredded iceberg lettuce that was sold at Taco Bell. 15 other states linked to the outbreak. Now you got peppers from Chipotle. Wow. We've got to be way better about our food chain here. Let's see. We got more on the way. Don't go anywhere. What's worse than summer heat? Trying to sleep on a mattress that turns into a sauna every single night. So if you're waking up sweaty and kicking the covers off and flipping your pillow over for the cool side, it's your mattress trapping the heat. 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
1: Fun little fact here, and bear with me because I'm taking a screenshot and putting this up on X really quickly. Because I saw this story that was promoted by Joaquin Castro, who is a congressman from Texas. And it's a story about how Texas DPS pulled over Jesus Bracco. He was going to work and he had his daughter with him. Now, this guy entered the United States illegally and has been here illegally and then was detained for deportation. So Joaquin Castro goes to X and says, DPS called ICE, you know, ICE agents came and ICE needs to immediately release him and stop fueling Trump and Abbott's mass deportation machine, etc. So I went to quote tweet him and he has me blocked. That's illegal. Do you know how I know that's illegal? Because the court case of Link v. Freed from 2024. So what the court case defined back in this landmark U.S. Supreme Court case, by the way, is it established this legal test for social media and elected official, public officials, right? So the Supreme Court, it was a unanimous ruling in this case that set a standard across the country, right? Declaring that if a public official is on social media, and it doesn't matter if it's a personal or private account, if they are using that social media account and the activity therein for that account, is they're advocating for policies that affect the electorate, they're advocating for different issues, etc., that counts as a state action, and the official has the legal authority, has the legal expectation that they have to make it accessible to everybody. And so this is a ruling that governs all public officials today. There's also the Knight First Amendment Institute v. Trump. There's also O'Connor Radcliffe v. Garnier, Davison v. Randall. So the governing Supreme Court authority, though, is Link versus Freed. And I'm going to issue a formal demand letter for this elected official to unblock me because it's a violation of my First Amendment rights and I want satisfaction. So I'm currently having my First Amendment rights violated because Joaquin Castro has blocked me from his social media accounts wherein he discusses actual state business that affects me as a Texas resident. So we're going to see. And I did ask on X, too, even though I know the answer. I mean, I absolutely have legal standing in this case because there have been, I mean, this all started, remember, issue with what is it? It was AOC. Wasn't it AOC? Didn't they actually get into this as well?
2: Yeah.
1: They actually got into that as well. Let me pull this up really quickly. This is all on because I think AOC blocked. I have this in my notes somewhere. Yeah. So she apparently had, well, they didn't take it to court, but there was a legal challenge because she had blocked someone. She had blocked all these people on her. So what she was trying to argue is that it was her personal Twitter account, but it's irrelevant if it's your personal or if it's your public account, because your personal account, if you're using your personal account to talk about all of those issues that affect elected residents, then technically that also is applicable. So she had to unblock Dove Hyken, who is a former New York assemblyman, because he sued her. He said that it blocked her First Amendment rights and she had to apologize for it. It was a case that was settled in 2019 and access was restored. There have been a number of people who filed suits and every single one of them have been held. Every single one of them, they've been successful. So that's a big deal. That's a big deal. You can't block people as elected officials from your accounts. And it doesn't matter if it's your public or personal. Now, if it's your personal account and you have not, you only use that and you don't talk about any issue that falls into the purview of your job, the scope of your job as an elected official, like you're talking about food or I love hot dogs or I love dogs or something like that. And you're not talking about amnesty and immigration, then that's not going to be upheld. But if you're using that social media account to advocate for or promote or discuss issues that affect your electorate, you cannot block people from that. And it doesn't matter if it's X or Instagram or Facebook or what. So I am absolutely going to pursue it. So we'll see. Because I think that I'm tired of this. I'm tired of this whole thing. Tired of the whole thing. I'm tired of the special double standard. Are you blocked, Kane, out of curiosity?
2: Castro?
1: Yeah, I'm curious.
3: I don't think I am. Let me see. I'm going to look.
1: Yeah, I'm curious. I'm trying to see because he's... yeah, I'm blocked. And I think I'm blocked from both of them, too. So, yeah. Interesting. So we'll see. We'll see on that. I just watch it and see. They do this all the time to the right. So, you know, why not? Why not? Why not do it also in turn? Just saying. Are you, I'm curious. Are you blocked? Joaquin Castro TX. Are you blocked?
2: Oh, gotcha.
1: Yeah.
2: I am not blocked.
1: I am
2: not blocked.
1: Here, hang on. I'm going to redo this post with his handle, his proper handle. And I'm going to see if you can get his attention with it too. I'm just tired of this stuff. Anybody else tired of it? You absolute rat bastard. You're not going to sit here and block me, a tax-paying Texan, from this. I absolutely am going to... I am petty enough that I will pursue it to the end of the earth. So I think you guys know that. Oh, sorry. I'm doing all this while I'm on air. This is the way it is. Sorry. We're just doing it. I want to make sure I have the corrected handle. Yeah. So I'm super curious about this. So... like I said, I'm actually doing all of this while I'm sitting here talking to you guys right now. Because it's important. Dang it, it's important. Think of it. Like, how are you going to be able to, if you're blocked by elected officials, how are you able to reach out to these people? How are you able to debate them on these issues if they're talking about issues like this whole thing right here? This guy he's talking about this illegal alien who is being detained by ICE, and he's going after, with this exact account, he's going after the governor and POTUS and all of this stuff. So we'll see. Kane, you can retweet because I got the correct one up there now. So I'm just curious. I would just like to see, but I did ask. I'm like, and I know I can because I know what the correct handle, I know what the law is for this. So we'll see. We'll see. In the meantime, let's get a couple of, we've got a lot of audio that I haven't played yet that we're going to want to play if I can find it to pull it up. Because I have so many tabs open. Okay. So we played the Texas business guy. Can I just play Mike Rogers going back to Michigan? This is a great play for him. This is Cut 13. He's reaching out to those disaffected people who did not sign on to the DSA stuff. Listen.
4: If you're among the majority of Democratic voters that woke up on Wednesday feeling, well, hopeless, because the person who won does not represent your values, well, just know there is still hope. Michigan deserves a senator who is ready to sit with you, hear from you, and represent you. The parents across Michigan who want an education system that sets up their kids for success. You have a home with us. To grandparents across Michigan who are heartbroken from watching their kids and grandkids leave the state. You have a home with us. To young people who are looking for real solutions to solve our housing affordability crisis. You have a home with us. To working families who don't want higher taxes and lower paychecks, well, you have a home with us. And to the vast majority of people across Michigan who do not want to throw their support behind a campaign filled with anger, divisiveness, calls for violence, and the views that are out of touch with your values, well, you have a home with us. The fight is far greater than just left versus right. The fight is for the very soul of our nation.
1: That is so great. And he doesn't sound crazy like Abdul al-Sayed, does he?
2: Nope.
1: Yeah. Interesting. Very interesting. He's not, he doesn't sound crazy. He's talking about issues that affect those blue collar voters, which, can I just say, this is something that really Republicans are going to need to be doing. There was this big debate over burritos and stuff, which is the cost. Everybody was talking about the cost of food. And I find it kind of nutty. I feel like there are some people that get out there and they act like other people who disagree with them on the cost of living are out of touch, which is not true. It is not true at all. And it's frustrating to see the argument, because I feel like the what people think is tough today was actually not tough, like for my parents or for those people who were coming of age in the 70s or people who were, you know, coming of age in the 80s. And, you know, I have, like, my husband talks about how when he was younger, he had to eat government cheese before. Have you ever had government cheese? Why is that such a big thing? Apparently it was delicious, Kane, yeah, back good. In the day.
3: Yeah, we had government cheese back in the day.
1: Huh.
3: It was like a Velveeta-ish.
1: Huh.
3: Like American cheese.
1: Huh. Interesting. Yeah, apparently it's like very good. So I saw this there because there were, this is the comment that I was looking at. Someone was saying that, well, people in the media and podcasters, they've never had to worry about how they would afford groceries, or they've never had an overdrawn account, which is entirely true. But the last sentence was they were getting into people who are flipping about affordability concerns lack the perspective that being broke gives you. My point was people who are realistic about affordability concerns are so precisely because they were broke once too, quite possibly to a greater degree than those who mistake practicality with flippancy or who invoke the privilege of brokenness as an appeal to authority, which is true. I grew up poorer than most people could ever empathize with. Not that I lived in a hovel, but I had a little poor house that my mother rented, and she was a single mother. She unfortunately had, my biological father was a Democrat, and that's all I'll say. But, you know, being raised by a single mother and living through very, very tough times, not even being able to afford notebook paper, I never went and got like new clothes for school. That was not something I did until I was like in college. That was not a reality for me. I would be lucky if I got, like, I remember one birthday, I actually didn't think I was going to get a birthday present because I knew we were poor. I was in elementary school, and my mom was able, because she worked two jobs, and she was able to get me like just like a pink stuffed teddy bear. That was it. And I love that bear. I think I had it forever until its eyes fell off. Not because I was rough with it, because I loved it. It was like the Velveteen Rabbit, you know. But I mean, I knew, and I never victimized myself. I never looked at myself as I'm such a victim. It's so hard for me. And I'm sure it would have been easy for my mom to do too, but it was just not a mentality with which I was raised that, you know, it's hard. I was just like, I have the ability. I'm healthy. I'm capable. I'm going to be able to pull myself out of any situation that I find myself in. And that was the mentality that I had. That's just, it was just infused. It was just the mentality of the household. And everything that I was able to accomplish in life. I had, I work really, really hard. I have a great team here in radio. I have a great partner in life. That all goes into it. But I work really hard. I still work really hard. I'm not like filthy podcaster rich either. I think people have a lot of misconceptions about, you know, conservatives and their thoughts on affordability. The reason that we believe the way that we do on certain things is because we know broke. We know broke better than a lot of, we didn't have iPhone bitching about how we were broke. Right? That's not how we were. We were broke. Making milk gravy and biscuits and having that as like dinner every night because you can't afford anything else. I mean, that's broke. I mean, it sounds insane because this was like the 80s, but that's how I was raised. I didn't have a bicycle. That's how I was raised. I would get a secondhand bike from a cousin when they outgrew it. That's how we got stuff. I remember the first time we could afford, it was a big deal. I was actually in high school that my whole family cobbled together. And for my one gift, which was all I needed, was a Nintendo. Could not believe it. It was the most amazing thing I'd ever had. So I've loved playing games ever since then. I still do. But I never made myself easy in my struggle by victimizing myself, right? It was always, do you want to change your circumstances? Then change them. I didn't come from a rich family. We didn't have any Nepo connections. I had no connections. None. Everything was made by hard work. And this was in the going front, and that was in the 90s. And then going into their, you know, early aughts. And then now even. So when I see these people bitch and moan about some of this stuff or act like, well, you can't look down on somebody for ordering a $20 burrito off DoorDash because that's hard for them to afford. Shut up. My gosh, it just sounds so entitled and it's making me hate burritos, which makes me hate you. Just stop. Also, one last quick thing before I move. Why is it burritos? I thought bowls were the big thing. Kane? Isn't it bowls? Aren't there whole entire restaurants that are about like bowls?
3: I don't know if it's as much fun as having a burrito. But yeah, I mean, obviously with the low-carb lifestyle, you're going to go with the bowl. But the tortilla is really a better option than like a hoagie roll. Or
1: yeah,
3: something.
1: But if you get like rice in the bowl, isn't that just have the flour tortilla then?
3: Yeah, I agree.
1: Yeah, I don't get it. Okay, all right, I'm going to move on because the burrito thing is killing me. As we move, the folks who don't make the program possible, it's our friends over at Alliance Defending Freedom. Golly, they are there in every single fight. Every fight. I have been talking about the stuff that they have been fighting and winning for over 10 years now. I think the first time that I had them on was the case of this florist named Baronelle Stutzman out on the West Coast. And the Alphabet Mafia was after her because she's a devout Christian running a florist shop, and they tried to ruin her life. And Alliance Defending Freedom stood in the gap. Or the baker named Jack that was out in Colorado, same thing. I mean, there are so many cases, not just that, but also protecting women's sports, not just with major, major court victories, but also common sense legislation, or landing a landmark free speech victory at the Supreme Court on behalf of Christian counselor Kaylee Childs. This is all the stuff that Alliance Defending Freedom does. 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
5: 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Dr. Martin Luther King Jr. dreamed of a nation where his children would be judged not by the color of their skin, but by the content of their character. 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America is strongest when united, not divided. Our universities should lead the way in bringing people together.

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7: 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A series brought to you by the Leadership Institute and Radio America.

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1: So I linked this out on social media, but I think it's funny. One of the reasons that Joaquin Castro hates me is because I noted how back a number of years ago, he switched spots with his identical twin brother at a Riverwalk parade. His brother was a city council member running for mayor, so he could go to a swanky fundraiser. So he had his identical twin brother stand in for him. Can't do any stupidity.
2: It wasn't the only time that happened. Oh, yeah. Juan Cut 20. This is WNBA star wishing for their own demise.
3: 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That's what I think I was saying, that like the battles have changed.
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3: You know, like our intentions have been the same, but now the environment has changed. We see trans people's rights being, you know, stripped away from them. There's a lot of discord.
2: What right has been stripped? The answer is none. 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
1: 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That does it for us today. Have a great weekend. 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
19: 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James Klein is a forensic social worker, and Bob Bardis is a practicing attorney. They are both counselors in their respective professions who see, hear, and promote the value of music to one's mental health. Each week, they will give you rock and metal news, concert reports, and showcase a new-to-you artist, plus a recommendation of who you should hear in your headphones. A show where mental health meets metal health. And here are your counselors of concerts, James Klein and Bob Bardis.
20: All right, welcome to the show. I'm James Klein. We have Bob Bardis. You know him as Bardicus. And the intern Troy is still down in Boston. Any updates on how that's going down there?
21: Radio silence. I have not inquired, and I have not received any text from him. So since he has not contacted his attorney, I'm assuming all is well in his summer program at Boston, or in Boston, for Berklee School of Music.
20: Right. Is this straight through? Do they get weekends off? Or
21: no, straight through. Right. So I'm not being funny. I understand, because again, he's 17. Mm-hmm. He has to be signed out of the dorm, right? Because okay. Technically the school's now responsible for him. The full scholarship that he got was for room and board mm-hmm. and tuition. So I know that for him, he has curfew. Signs in and out when he leaves the dorm. They will have programs on the weekends. I think they had a Red Sox game scheduled. They'll have some other trip or something for those that are there. But you got to imagine, yes, he's only an hour away, mm-hmm. but you might have kids from across the country that are coming in. So yes, they're going right. to have a full slate of activities scheduled for this, 6 weeks, I think it is. So okay. He is there through next week. August 7th, I think. Yes, August 7th, I believe he concludes. So mm-hmm. he would be back in studio for then Thursday, the 13th, when we're back for okay. Bardicus and Counselors.
20: Yep. Well, that might work out if I'm not here with, it looks like almost an entire month of Thursdays for shows.
21: Yeah, you... If you're just tuning in, that's James Klein. I'm Bob Bardis. We go to a lot of concerts, and we like talking about them. We like promoting them, and we encourage people to go see live music. And as we've joked, hey, our so-called work is going to concerts, and we get a tax write-off because right. that's part of our continuing education.
20: Yeah. Correct. Well, you got to get out there and see all those bands, right?
21: So Mr. Klein has accepted that we were just talking before we came on air. He has a show every Thursday for the next 4 or 5 weeks.
20: Yeah. Right. There's, I didn't have any gap. This week.
21: Yeah.
20: So there was next week is one we kind of previewed from last week was Nonpoint, Soil, Spine Shank, and Head PE.
21: All in Hampton, one venue, Backstretch.
20: Right. It's a pretty good venue. It's going to be tight. If it hasn't sold out, mm-hmm. it'll probably be close to selling out and be tight in there. And then the following week is Deep Purple, Kansas, and Jefferson's Airplane, Starship, whatever, is opening up down in Mansfield.
21: Yep.
20: That's going to be followed by, I'm looking to go to a free show out in Vermont for Collective Soul at a resort out there. Only stipulation I can find is bring your own chair. You can't buy things in, bring anything in, I guess, unless you're diabetic or something like that. But they'll have food trucks and drinks and all that stuff in there. That same week, on the 22nd, is going to be Leonard Skinner and Foreigner. The next day, on the 23rd, I'm looking to incorporate, it is Firefall, I think Pure Prairie League, Atlanta Rhythm Section in Orleans. So kind of sort of one hit wonder bands, kind of, even though they have a couple hits, maybe just one album, was like their big thing.
21: Okay.
20: That's going to be down in, was it Webster, Mass? At this lake that has 45 characters in the name.
21: That is the location that Trisha and I went to see Lotus Land, the Rush tribute band. Very right. Nice venue. Outdoors, you're undercover. You could see the lake. You see the old paddle wheel ship that you can take tours on around the lake. And they had a restaurant. We did not eat there, so I can't speak to that. That was a new venue that I've discovered this summer.
20: Right. So it looks like they had limited reserve parking. Did you mention that if you don't get reserve parking, like it's up in the air or something?
21: It is going in. My recollection was it was cash paid lots and or on somebody's front yard and at some of the yards owned by the venue. Okay. And we were talking to one of the locals who happened to park next to us. And he was like, you got to get here early to get this lot because it was a tribute band and it was 1 o'clock in the afternoon on a Saturday.
20: Right.
21: The venue was only half sold out. So we did not have an issue getting parking.
20: Right. And that's what it is. The show's at like 1:00. It'll probably be done by 3-ish or something. I think they should have, all right, whatever. I'll figure it out for the parking, but that'll be the 23rd. I'm not going to do the paddle boat, I thought, in the morning, but the paddle boat's going to cost almost as it's going to cost for the tickets to see the show, too. So, and then the 27th, which is a Thursday, is going to be Orgy, The Who, which is from Mongolia, HU, Marilyn Manson, and then Rob Zombie. So it's going to be a full week, and I'm actually taking the whole week off.
21: And then the week after that, we have the WSMN road trip to New Jersey for Iron Maiden. So we will have a Thursday show before we go on that trip. We will have a Thursday show, presumably when we return to recap that. And then we have a WSMN host plus extra trip to see Rush in Boston.
20: Oh, that's right. Yeah.
21: That's a Monday night show. We got tickets for the second show at Boston. And then,
20: well, actually, I talked to you about possibly doing a road trip because I know you have family in Albany to see a band you've done on some intros, Texas Hippie Coalition.
21: Yep.
20: I think that's October 25th-ish, I think.
21: Okay. I'll double check the calendar on that because then I know there is a free show in Hampton with the band Leaving Eden. And they are a local band. They do a lot of covers, but have some original material. I interviewed them multiple times back in 2016 is how far back I go with them as part of the Laconia Fest show, which, as we've dubbed it here, Laconia Flop. You can Google the union leader headline to see what happened with Laconia Fest 2016. Leaving Eden was one of the warm-up bands or opening acts, if you will, on like every single day of the tour. Let me stand corrected. They may have been an opening act at noontime on this day. Then they are right before a headline at 7 or 8 o'clock, either the same day or the next night or something. So they were kind of the Swiss Army knife, if you will, of wherever they needed a band on stage and to fill, or if someone canceled or what, Leaving Eden picked up the slack. So I just kept interviewing. So what's today's set going to be? And how'd you do today? And how's that? We'll see you tomorrow. Right. Okay, great. So they stayed on site right near George and I when we were up there. Mm-hmm. So they are playing at Hampton. What was it? Monday in August. I got to double check. I believe it's... I don't have the date off the top of my head. It's a Monday night at Hampton, free show, and they're also playing the Friday night. I think that is September 11th that starts Seafood Festival at Hampton.
20: Okay.
21: So they'll be playing at the band shell, the half shell right out front.
20: Right.
21: Again, it is every classic rock song you will know, and the lead singer is phenomenal.
20: Oh, actually, to top off my bike ride that we talked about last week on the 15th, I got tickets to go to a show in Derry, Bostick's.
21: Okay.
20: I flipped between the two,
21: Vandenberg?
20: Right, between Vandenberg and Bostick's.
21: Okay.
20: And she really liked Styx when we saw them a couple years ago. So I said, all right, let's go with that. because she doesn't necessarily listen to Whitesnake all that often. It would be cool. Sounds like he was here before. He might come back again.
21: He was August last year.
20: Okay.
21: Yep.
20: So I think there's probably still an opportunity to see them. So if he comes around next time, I'll see them instead of the Bosticks.
21: Yep.
20: I just thought it was unique because I like Boston. So I wanted to see how they perform doing some of that Boston music. So
21: sure.
20: So I'm going to burn a lot of energy and then I'm just going to sit down and enjoy some music.
21: Yes. So we have some action-packed events also in September. I've got Wasp and KK Priest. Mm-hmm. I've got the Triple Bill and Derry with Elvin King, Evergrey, and Hammerfall.
20: Right.
21: I'm going from memory. Yeah. October looks a little light, and then we get busy again in November. So,
20: well, in September, I just saw on the 18th is Combi Christ down in Lowell at a venue I haven't been to.
21: Not familiar with them.
20: Right. Maybe we'll pull something up here in a minute for them. But I've got an Outside the Box show coming up on September 26th. Wicked, the Broadway show, is touring. So I'll be taking my youngest down to Boston to see the Wicked show.
21: Okay.
20: And I'm pretty sure, if I can work it out, I don't know, what are your thoughts? My youngest, it's going to be her junior year in high school. She's now driver's ed. She's now.
21: She's already done the driver's ed. Okay, because I know you were doing hours to get her driving minimum.
20: So she's going to junior year. It's a brand new school. It's going to be a charter school for like math and science and stuff. But in this moment, a band that I've gotten her to really love will be playing on a Tuesday night on the 29th in Worcester.
21: You'd be derelict in your dad duties if you didn't take her to Worcester.
20: So that's probably another show I'm going to add in September, right at the end.
21: Okay.
20: And I already got us tickets for December for Guar and that McDonald's band there. So
21: Mac Sabbath.
20: That's right.
21: They dress up as evil McDonald's characters. Yes, an evil Grimace and evil Mayor McCheese.
20: And if I remember correctly, their songs are about food in the style of Black Sabbath, I believe.
21: Yes.
20: So that's going to be a fun show. I don't care what you say.
21: Fair with me.
20: And why am I thinking there's like another show in there somewhere?
21: There is. You and I and Trisha are going to see Ivor, who is a woman from the Faroese Islands, west of the UK, and she comes through, and it's very Viking-esque percussion and song. So we have that.
20: And that's the Paradise Rock Club, right?
21: I don't remember. It's Boston area.
20: I think so. And I think that's next to be, again, I think we talked about this when you brought it up. That show doesn't make any sense at that venue.
21: Right.
20: It's like putting that show at the venue in Hampton.
21: It's standing. And when this is really a sit down, enjoy, very ethereal type
20: and probably
21: music
20: tailored to an older crowd.
21: Yes.
20: So it's going to be interesting.
21: Yes, Ivor, and it's E-I-V-O-R, and very talented woman lead singer.
20: Right.
21: And there was something. Oh, and then we've got, aside from the annual November timeframe to go see Queensryche for Trisha and I, and we'll have Troy going along as well with that. Right. We then, Trisha and I also have Clutch at Hampton week. So I think there's three. I think it's Ivor into Clutch into Queensryche into the Glenn Miller Orchestra.
20: Oh, that's right. Yes. Yeah, I went through some of the other shows there.
21: And I think Sister Carrie got tickets for you.
20: For?
21: Glenn Miller.
20: Really?
21: We'll talk after.
20: Okay.
21: We were going because last year we went, I took Trisha's parents for, Christmas that I don't celebrate.
20: Right.
21: I checked off the box and said, we'll get tickets to take them dinner and a show type thing. We took Johnny Anchors and County Treasurer Dave Fredette that does Friday mornings radio for a long time. Yeah. So we had table of six. We went to Glenn Miller. We went out to eat. We had a great time. They announced coming back. I said, rinse and repeat. Everybody said yes. Mm-hmm. So I bought a table. Right. Sister Carrie said she wants to go. A couple of her friends want to go. Mm-hmm. So she bought a table. next to my table. And I said, do you have everyone ticket accounted for? And she goes, well, I think we've got James to go and this to go. And who's so.
20: Okay. Yeah. I will keep that in my my thoughts.
21: Yes. So the only thing is you will now not be able to go to Trivium in Worcester if you or your son were planning to do.
20: Oh, that's right.
21: It's the same night.
20: Because I have not seen them live. And actually, when you brought that up, I talked to my son. He's like, I'm pretty sure he's like, oh, yeah, we need to go. We'll get this figured out.
21: We'll get it figured out. But yes, so there's the we are not the one trick pony, folks. We go from Glenn Miller to angry McDonald's characters with a little bit of Gwar and some classic Iron Maiden Rush Wasp.
20: Right. You know, it could work out because maybe my other half might go because it's a seated show.
21: It's a seated
20: show.
21: And then
20: I could go to Trivium.
21: Okay.
20: Because I'm trying to encourage her to be more social. So.
21: Sure.
20: Right.
21: I'm looking at
20: Max Sabbath on it.
21: I'm looking at Max Sabbath, but I do not see any original songs as performed by the band. So the Black Sabbath songs listed under Max Sabbath are the actual Black Sabbath songs.
20: Oh, they are. Okay.
21: So I'm going to default out of that and head back to.
20: Oh, Combi Christ. Yeah. You know, I think they just released the album. I mean, I can't tell you songs by title because I just listen to them when they come up. So, I mean, whatever you pick, it's just going to be an example of it.
21: All right.
20: And because they're industrial metal / EDM, I don't think there's really going to be an issue with like.
21: Let's see.
20: Explicit.
21: So, Combi Christ, CombiChrist. Their latest album is The Venom in the Mouth of God.
20: Yes.
21: Let's see if a song title jumps out at me. ODR, Desolation, The Future is a Memory, Born Destroyer, Feraline, Rise, Venom, STFU. I bet I can guess what. Yeah. I know we're not playing that one.
20: Okay.
21: Yep. Each Scar of Vision, Only Here for a Good Time. Okay. Sounds like a Poison ripoff. The Way We Want to Be Seen. Demons Want to Be Summoned. And Second Ending. We Have Been Here Before. Okay. So,
20: what's like, do they have like a popular song list or something?
21: Yes. Let me go back. All right, I'm going with a song that, again, I've never heard of this band, Combi Christ. And again, this is partly what we do on The Counselors.
20: Yeah, it's industrial metal.
21: We'll find something.
20: Europe.
21: This is a song that has been streamed 11 million times, entitled Never Surrender. So I'm going to jump in a little bit to get a sample of this.

0: hide with a swollen tongue. Everything's nothing, life in a shallow grave.
1: Calm be Christ.
2: That... What does it say they're from? Do you see what I was saying? Industrial metal meets EDM?
1: Yes.
2: It's a big mix of that. I think it's just going to be a big party. I mean, there hasn't been a song I've heard from them that I can't say I didn't like. I think I know they're from Europe somewhere.
1: Norway.
2: All right. You know, you talked about we're going to go down New Jersey here, Labor Day weekend. And then, so I was going to go down there a couple months ago for this Dark Forest Festival or something like that. It's a lot of goth stuff and
1: okay,
2: emo and bands like this. So Combi Christ was there. They were the headliner one night. Pig was also there. Do you know Frontline Assembly?
1: By name only.
2: So they play the same type of music. You know the band I've talked about a lot, KMFDM? Yes. So Pig is an offshoot of one of the guys from KMFDM. So KMFDM is similar to this too.
1: Yes.
2: Right.
1: It's got that underlying EDM bass beat that's just going to loop.
2: Right, and you mix in that industrial metal in there.
1: Sure, put some guitars over the top and add the lyrics.
2: Yep. It's going to be very loud, I know that. So if you like bass, check them out.
1: Yes.
2: I'm going to get tickets when I get home because I try it on my phone, but it keeps on quirking out on me at one section. So
1: okay.
2: Sometimes these websites aren't designed to do it on your phone.
1: Right.
2: So sometimes you do have to get on the computer to do it, but that's fine. It's only $25 a ticket. Plus $8, so it's $33.
1: And you're going to get an aerobics workout because you can't stand there for 2 or 3 hours and not move to that.
2: Right. And guess what? It's in a venue we don't know, and you just gave me this flyer.
1: The Nashua Community Music School typically holds their annual fundraiser at Alpine Grove in Hollis. Mm-hmm. And... I've been on the board of trustees for that for several years. Johnny Anchors is on the board of trustees. They are a sponsor of the station. We just had a number of students come in. It was a week ago Thursday morning that the youngins were in a music summer camp. So they got to come in and talk on the radio about their experience at summer camp.
2: Nice.
1: And they brought some flyers in, and I was very disappointed to learn that the location across the street from the radio station is not housing the Nashua Community Music School fundraising event for the kids. We now are, and I need to know the details behind this, but the Nashua Community Music School is going to Lowell to perform their annual fundraiser.
2: So that's August 16th.
1: I'm not happy about that. I want to know why they are not in the city. And I don't mean I'm unhappy with the school. I'm unhappy with
2: the city.
1: Yes. Why are we sending nonprofits over the border when we have locations here in the city?
2: Right.
1: And don't tell me they can't afford it because I'm a lawyer. There's loopholes. There's clauses that need to protect the local nonprofits.
2: Right. When you build a facility with public funds and then you farm it out to a third party that's profiting off it, how much is this? Right. It's a whole thing.
1: Yep. And I won't shoot my mouth off till I know all the facts, but I'm cocked and loaded right now.
2: Yep. So again, we're not paid by this venue, but we should definitely promote the music school, right? So I'm pretty sure you say it Taffeta, maybe? T-A-F-F-E-T-A Music Hall. So a benefit is that it's going to be a venue I haven't been to before, and then see how it is, parking, all that stuff. That way I can talk about it. I think there's a lot of local bands probably, or like a certain type of genre that plays at this place. So I think Combi Christ kind of fits into the what I can tell by looking on there. No other bands on there necessarily stood out, although I did see another Rush tribute band that was going to be playing there. I forget what it was, a very short name, whatever it was, but it could be another venue to check out some of these tribute bands.
1: It wasn't AFK, was it?
2: I think so. It was only like three letters. Okay. I almost said like Y2K.
1: AFTK.
2: Yeah, something like that, yeah.
1: Okay, I'm going
2: to... So you already know?
1: Yes, because I'm now showing my Rush geekdom. Yep.
2: Okay. That, so what's in reference to an album or something?
1: Yes, A Farewell to Kings.
2: There we go. See?
1: So as Lotus Land, the band I just talked about going to Webster, Mass, referencing a Rush song, this tribute band AFTK is taking the acronym from the album A Farewell to Kings, which is a really cool album cover.
2: Yeah.
1: It's actually in a junkyard. And they have a throne. This is not AI. This was done 40 years ago.
2: Okay.
1: Right? Something of that sort. I'm a Rush fan, but I don't have all the dates in my head. But yes, it's an album way before Moving Pictures, right? So, which came out early 80s. So the Farewell to Kings has the junkyard, has the throne, and has like a 100-pound skinny guy that they painted up like a kind of a marionette type over makeup face on purpose. And he's slouched in the throne, and it's kind of the play on words as Rush always does with their album covers.
2: Okay.
1: That this is A Farewell to Kings, that he is now basically trash in the junkyard, that the monarchies are gone.
2: Nice. Well, so then see, we figured out what the band was called. I was just glancing through it, trying to find the Combi Christ one, and then that's when that popped up. So now you get an idea of the type of things that they're probably playing at that venue that I just found out about. So, oh, there you go.
1: All right, 1977. I had to let the Google machine. Crumbling ruins, kind of junkyard-esque, and yes.
2: Right, if you can't afford to go to see Rush when they come through, this could be another alternative, right? You said Lotus Land.
1: Absolutely.
2: Lands, so this could be another one.
1: Lotus Land's coming to Derry in February, and this AFTK. I've seen them. Excuse me. I have not personally seen them. I have seen their listing or their ad mat for like Concord up in Plymouth, New Hampshire, and then kind of North Shore for Massachusetts as well. I have not seen them listed for Derry. Nor for Worcester.
2: I'm pretty sure I saw them listed, Lotus Land listed again, I think, for Webster, Mass, I think.
1: Okay.
2: So there was another one I saw in Derry. I've seen them every time they come around because of Jim Terabasi, but I also liked them before. It was the Outlaws.
1: September, I believe.
2: Right. But I think I also saw at Derry they're having another.
1: They're having another benefit concert. So I expect you and I to hear from Mr. Terabasi to help promote his event for
2: whatever. What's it called, like Battle of the Guitars or something like that?
1: I think so. There's always a veteran charity to benefit from ticket sales.
2: Right.
1: So I didn't see too much new that we talked about, because we spent quite a bit of time talking about shows in the area at Hampton, Derry, Worcester, Lakes region as such.
2: Right.
1: I did see a few things in the news to touch on. Tony Iommi of Black Sabbath has a new solo album, and he has a Norwegian vocalist, Jorn Land, singing with him. And he Jorn Land, did some work right after Ronnie James Dio passed when they were doing some of those tribute albums.
2: Okay.
1: So I need to familiarize myself a little bit better with that. I've listened obviously to Iommi and anything he does, but this particular vocalist. So the new album will be out in October, but we've already got a single or two. They're in the queue for next week's Bardicus show.
2: Okay.
1: And then I have a hat trick of cancellations. Tom Kiefer of Cinderella just came to Hampton in May. Remember, he had, was it throat cancer? He had dramatic problems, like could not speak. Whatever his ailment was, he had to relearn to speak and then relearn to sing again.
2: Right.
1: And then has come out on tour. So it was just announced he has a vocal cord injury. I don't know if that is a new or a reoccurring type situation. So the last round of Tom Kiefer's shows have been canceled. David Lee Roth has canceled some shows. I didn't read into how or why, because it's David Lee Roth.
2: Didn't he have a couple shows sold out in Hampton?
1: he performed one show in Hampton, and yes, my understanding was that sold out. That's a 2,200 person or venue.
2: Did he perform there already? Or?
1: Yes, that was in May. Right. That was right before Memorial Day weekend.
2: Okay,
1: time frame. And John Bon Jovi had, I think, 10 or 12 nights scheduled at Madison Square Garden. Remember, he had to stop because he could not perform, couldn't hit the notes. Even his wife told him, dude, you're done. And he then had vocal cord surgery, did a documentary describing what he had to do, and came back. And the review I heard from his first show, I will have to give him little tongue-in-cheek credit because it made me smile. So John Bon Jovi. You have the catalog of the 1980s. You have platinum albums up the wazoo. You can open with any song you want. He opens with a cover song.
2: Really? Okay.
1: Take the bait, Mr. Klein, because the cover song was a song from the Beatles. And I don't know the Beatles. Mm-hmm. I never got the Beatles.
2: Right.
1: The opening line was John Bon Jovi now back on stage for the first time in 4 years, maybe.
2: Yeah.
1: The opening line is, what would you do if I sang out of tune? I get by with a little help from my friends. And I said, if that's how you break the ice in Madison Square Garden, technically your quote home venue being from New Jersey, you made me smile and nod my head going, okay.
2: Okay.
1: If he sang out of tune, you'd wait a couple of years. The answer to that question is
2: he's setting the tone, right?
1: You would wait a couple of years, you'd buy a ticket, and you'd come back and, you know, wave your fist in the air going, bring it, John, I'm here for you.
2: Right.
1: We'll help sing it along if you need to. I guess the first couple of shows went off very well. Mm-hmm. But now it wasn't clear to me, and I didn't do a deep dive, but that he's had to cancel a couple of shows. Was it injury, vocal cord strain? I don't know, but yeah, Tom Kiefer, David Lee Roth, and John Bon Jovi all in the last week have announced some limited cancellations of their most recent shows.
2: Right. Okay. I don't know. Would you go if he came around?
1: To John Bon Jovi?
2: Yeah.
1: I would for historic value.
2: Really? Okay. What do you mean by that, though?
1: Was I a fan in the 80s? Absolutely.
2: Okay.
1: Did I see him on MTV 1,000 times? Yes.
2: Yeah.
1: Do I have Bon Jovi on the iPod, the infamous iPod? For new listeners that don't know, I have over 15,000 songs of CDs I have actually purchased. Not downloaded, not the actual purchased CDs. I put them on an iPod. I've put them on a terabyte drive, and that is connected here to the station.
2: Right.
1: And then we write all the checks for all the music to ASCAP, BMI, to CSAC, Global Music Rights. I have carpal tunnel from the amount of checks I write. The point of that is, if it's on the iPod, I'm probably into it. You know what's not on the iPod? The Beatles.
2: Yep.
1: Bruce Springsteen.
2: Okay.
1: Bob Dylan.
2: Okay. I'm with you so far.
1: So long-winded answer, yes, I have listen to a lot of Bon Jovi. Have I had in the past? No. Is Bon Jovi solo and as band in rotation for Bardicus Light on some of the Thursday or some of the other fill-in hours of music? Absolutely. Mm. So without ever seeing him, I kind of want to check the box to say, I'll go again on a reasonable price ticket.
2: Right.
1: So that would lead me into the segue for the check the box. John Mellencamp played last week at Greatwoods. You and I talked about it on Thursday because we're live here on Thursday. The show's replayed on Saturday afternoon and Monday night for Counselors of Concert. That's James Klein. I'm Bob Bartis. The tickets were over 200 for down front. Mm-hmm. They were about 100.5 for where you and I and Andrea sat for Godsmack a couple of weeks ago, kind of right behind the mixing board, still under the canopy. And again, yes, cheap seats in the lawn were, you know, short money.
2: Right.
1: But I'm not driving to go watch a Jumbotron. I want to be able to see on stage. They never dropped.
2: Really?
1: I monitored on Friday morning. Talked about it live on the air. Said there's still $1.50. John Mellencamp playing 26 song
2: That's right.
1: set. 13 songs, intermission, and then another 13, nothing but the hits. I knew everything on there. Mm-hmm. And We've Mission, and then another 13, nothing but the hits. I knew everything on there. Mm-hmm. And we've talked in the past, you don't look at the set list, I do. Mm-hmm. Spotify has now incorporated a feature that when artists go out on tour, if they want their set list as a playlist under their name, it is. So I went to John Mellencamp,
2: wow,
1: saw the 26, 24, because there was a couple of instrumental cover blend in, you know, hybrid songs. Saw the list and I said to Trisha at noontime, I go, still a buck and a half. I'm not going unless it's under 100. I went to 3 o'clock. There were some buck and a quarters. I'm almost there. And then about 5 o'clock, I went, I'm not seeing anything. The venue didn't drop some of the verified resale

0: tickets, and that's my promotion to anybody listening. Keep track of the verified resale through Ticketmaster or there. So they're guaranteeing the ticket actually works. Right. You get the boop boop when you get to the when you get to the entrance.
1: Right.
0: And there was nothing under 100. So I said, I'm going to Hampton. Loaded my laptop. Got my book for the weekend. Off to Hampton I went. I had to look, and there was no opening act. So that was discouraging me. So it was an 8 o'clock start. I'm at Hampton. It's 6 o'clock. I had to look one last time where we sat for Godsmack. Again, right behind the mixing board area, a little to the left or right, doesn't matter. One ticket, $72. I'm now at Hampton and need to get to Great Woods. $4.95 on a Friday night in July when people are going to Maine, the Cape, or Rhode Island.
1: Right.
0: And I went, it's now in the price point I want. It is not in the traffic window that I want. So I passed on that. That ticket was gone about 15 minutes later.
1: Okay.
0: For kicks and giggles, I looked at $7.45 just to see if I had I driven and parked in the parking lot like I've done in the past.
1: Right.
0: And then bought a ticket right before, you know, show starts. The scalpers were staying up at 100.5, 100 and a quarter. Nothing dropped. So I was like, I could have got one ticket for 72. I could not have gotten you in the door. I could not have got Trish in the door for under 100. So I do not have. So what I did Friday night at that point, what would you do now at 7:45? If you're me, you're at Hampton Beach on a Friday night in the summer. Headphones, Spotify, John Mellencamp playlist, and I'm doing a sunset 3 mile walk.
1: Okay, I like it. Nice.
0: Yeah.
1: I like that.
0: Singing to the ocean.
1: And that was my first cassette ever. Any type of music was a cassette. What was it Small Town or Scarecrow?
0: Yep.
1: Whatever it was. And then it was on the old Walkman with the foam and little thin metal band. For the headphones.
0: That we all had. Yep. That sucked through AA batteries.
1: Right. Yep. We actually had to take out the cassette, flip it over.
0: Yep.
1: Right.
0: Was it yellow?
1: No, it was.
0: Because some of the Sony Walkmans I remember were yellow.
1: No, it was silver.
0: Yep.
1: It just said Walkman on it. So.
0: Yes. Yeah. I had a silver one, but I do remember one of my friends had a yellow one.
1: Then if you wanted to listen to the song, you had to rewind it, see if you stopped in the right spot. It didn't stop. Automatically, right? Even A-track would stop on at the end of a track.
0: Yep. See, this is where I got into, you got to listen to the whole album that the artist puts out. I still try to incorporate that.
1: Right. And the only problem was, if you fell asleep listening to the cassette, it would just stay on. It wouldn't just stop.
0: Nope.
1: And we didn't have much money, so my parents were not happy about batteries.
0: Correct. Correct.
1: But that is one of those Christmas gifts that definitely stand out for me from when I was younger. Which is funny. That was my first cassette. I still like John Mellencamp, but he's not like on anything that I listen to. I can't remember the last time I've actually listened to him on purpose or anything.
0: I would have to agree with you, right? Again, he's programmed. He's almost all his albums are on the Bardis iPod, which means they're on the terabyte drive here at the station, ready to go, and they're in the Bardicus Light rotation. So I hear them on the station, but for me to actually bring it up on a streaming service, punch that in, that was not saved or in rotation. But again, I knew every song that he was singing.
1: So if we kind of talked about this briefly, was you like to equate the value of the ticket to how long the artist plays.
0: Correct.
1: So he's playing 26 songs, probably took what, 2.5?
0: No, it was between 90 minutes and an hour and 45 minutes.
1: Okay.
0: Because again, it's
1: a lot of the songs, 3-4 minutes.
0: He was playing, it was advertised as John Mellencamp plays the hits.
1: Okay.
0: So it was all the rock, classic rock or pop radio songs, all between that 3-4 minute window.
1: Okay. So 100. All right. So you're probably talking $1.30 a song if you paid $1.50 for a ticket.
0: Right.
1: Give or take. So if you thought back on it, having this discussion about the cost and value to the ticket, to the amount of time they play, Where's your cutoff point in value?
0: I didn't do it by song. I did it as $100.
1: Okay.
0: That was my cutoff, that I'm going to drive 75 to 90 minutes mm-hmm. in 495 traffic to a venue. And yep. again, I could get a $40 lawn seat and watch the Jumbotron and listen to it.
1: Right.
0: That's not the experience I want. If I visually want to see the interaction mm-hmm. and be able to, with my prescription lenses, see the artist. Again, right. I'm not a musician, but I want to, my kind of reference point is, I want to know, is the guitarist on the third fret or the seventh or the eighth fret, which means nothing to me. But if I can't see where his hand is on the neck of the guitar, mm. I'm too far back and okay. I don't want to have that ticket then.
1: Right. Okay.
0: So.
1: And another thing I've also noticed on some of these streaming venues, at least the one I use, if you go on and you play a band that's coming to a local venue, it pops up on the screen. At least on mine, mm-hmm. It pops up. Oh, they're going to be at this venue on this date. Which we had that discussion last week about the show in Hampton next week on the backstretch with Nonpoint and stuff.
0: Yes.
1: What do you think happened on my way home? On my homepage on my streaming service, there was a mixed playlist already popped up with all four of those bands
0: of course.
1: Highlighted.
0: Of course.
1: They didn't pop it into a playlist. They created a playlist for me. I'm like, are you kidding me? Where does this stop? I didn't request it. I already played songs from them. You played Spineshank. I didn't.
0: Yep.
1: And there was the playlist.
0: But I've mentioned it. We know Mr. Klein because you and I stood in line down in Worcester. We were talking. We commented on somebody's Danzig shirt. And on the way home, mm. both of our phones came up with Danzig. So right. I already know that the government listens and follows to what I do, given my career and businesses. And I will take a line out of the, 1960s Night of the Living Dead. Movie. Okay. Remember the black and white with
1: yeah.
0: they're coming to get you, Barbara.
1: Right.
0: Yeah. They are listening to you, James.
1: Right. But it's gone from inserting a song like three or four into it to now promoting a playlist for me on my homepage.
0: Yes.
1: Right at the top.
0: Yes.
1: So they were listening into what we were playing.
0: And last week we were talking about, yes, the concerts that we were looking into going. We also touched on it was the 1 year anniversary of the right. passing of Ozzy Osbourne. His last concert was July 5th for Back to the Beginning, the Black Sabbath. Four original members played together for the last time. Mm-hmm. So I had some of that in my head. I will publicly thank you on air for bringing me in some Ozzy Osbourne socks. Yeah.
1: Well, see, when I saw him, I'm like, wait a minute. Because even my other half knows you as, I think you're actually known as the attorney with the concert shirts, right?
0: Yes.
1: In court?
0: To some degree, if people know, yes.
1: Okay.
0: Underneath my suit, I wear different concert
1: shirts. So then when I saw the socks, I'm like, wait a minute. Does he wear socks to match? I don't know. So when I saw those, I'm like, yes, he needs those.
0: Yes. So thank you. I have the... let's see. Kind of the Bark at the Moon emblem and... the other one with the Ozzy signature logo. Right. Yeah. So, perfect gift for my birthday, Mr. Klein.
1: There we go.
0: Thank you. Yeah. You've got an event. Touch on that again. We talked last week. You are pedaling up Mount Washington.
1: Right.
0: Once again, I will re-enroll my membership in the fitness protection program
1: right.
0: that Bob Bianchi started. And as we talked last mm-hmm. week, he let me borrow his 10-speed bike. Mm-hmm. I pedaled over the weekend just for you, Mr. Klein.
1: Okay. All right. Pedaled how'd
0: that go? I'm on Ocean Boulevard.
1: Mm-hmm.
0: Local listeners know that's flat. I said, last week I went down towards the bridge going mm-hmm. into Seabrook. I'm going to go the other way. So I went up past, North Beach, up past whatever beach. You want to get to the mansions in Rye? I go, oh, that'd be pretty cool. I'm going by. I can look. There's hills, Mr. Klein.
1: Those are not hills.
0: Let me out myself. Let me out myself. I am now shifting gears on this 10 speed, trying to figure out clink, clink, clink. What's in? Wait, that got tougher. Clink, clink, clink. Go the other way. Okay, that got easier. And then I stopped at a lookout little point and took a picture of the bike I could show you over the water and go, it's actually out there. And I sent it to Bianchi as well. And I went, boy, that wasn't much of an incline. I'm not sending this to Klein. I'm not going to whine that my quads are burning going, you know, maybe a 15 feet change in elevation,
1: right,
0: knowing that you are going to pedal up Mount Washington in a couple of weeks.
1: Right.
0: So where can people find the info on that and or donate to the cause and explain the cause that you're pedaling for?
1: It's the Tin Mountain Conservatory that all the fundraising is for.
0: TIN?
1: Yeah.
0: Tin Mountain?
1: Yeah, okay. They're up in the White Mountains. The biggest thing is not only keeping trails and stuff open up there, but the most main thing is for kids' camps, so they can send kids to camps out in the woods. And it also teaches them about, you know, conservation and stuff like that. So I think if you go on there, you'll find it. Also, if you go on to Mount Washington bike race, it also will come up. I wasn't prepped for this, so I think it's called Bike REG or Bike Pledge or something like that. That's the actual website. So when there's fundraisers like Bike Wise, this is the organization or website that most of them use. So if you typed in my full name on there, you could also find my page for the donation. So I haven't quite made it to where I wanted to. I put a goal of, my goal was supposed to be 850, set by them, but I raised it to 2000 and it's set in somewhere around 800. So,
0: okay.
1: So I'm almost to the point where they want, but I also promote rec therapy for veterans and anybody out there. Rec therapy is live music too.
0: Yes.
1: So the fact that I get to do something like this and I can say I did it, then that's the whole point behind it. Actually, my clinical supervisor is doing, this is going to be her third attempt to do an ultra marathon. It's 100 miles in 30 hours. The first time she did it, she said she did 60 miles. The second time she did it, she did 45. So now she's got a trainer trying to help her out. So she's been doing a lot of running on like grades, like 8%, 9%, stuff like that. And she's trying to up it. So this is like, I think September, October is the race. So this, and again, her outlook is the same thing.
0: I'm wincing and hurting just listening to it. But
1: so once you do it, you can say you did it and don't have to do it again. So this is something like her bucket list she wants to accomplish. But I guess there's people that do this stuff all the time. So I guess it depends on how much effort and time you can put into it, to how much you can eat. Like if you got a job that pays well and you can take time off and things like that, or you got a job, even if it doesn't pay well, but you get a good time off and stuff, you can dedicate more time and stuff to this. I like the fact that I have limited time, so I'll get up early in the morning, do what I have to do, but I still have my other obligations at work and all that. So if I make it up there, I can say I put in the effort and went out of the box to do it, versus taking a half a day off every day to go train and do it. Because I already know some of these folks going up there, they've dropped probably 10,000 plus on their bike. They have special gearing. They've been training and all this stuff just so they can brag that they were one of the first ones up there or something like that. So it depends on what your mentality is when it comes to something like that. But see, you got out to go bike. See, you did rec therapy. You got fresh air.
0: I did.
1: Which a lot of people these days, especially because of COVID, are not doing. The isolating and stuff like that. So it's getting out. It would be nice if a local organization, right, could play local and afford it.
0: Yes.
1: Right.
0: So we're going to get to the bottom of that story.
1: That irks me ever since you told me that. Mm-hmm. But like I said, I'm sure due diligence will be done to collect all the facts and determine what happened.
0: Yes.
1: So I don't know about anything else for news or anything like that. We already went through a whole bunch of shows that we're both going to.
0: I've got some new music for new releases in the last week or so. Rolling Stones album is out. I know. I'm just going through. I know. You're giving me the eye roll. I got it, right? Marilyn Manson has new material. I mentioned that last week. His latest song is Front Towards Enemy.

0: those bands are on your radar, they have new material, so you want to check that out.
1: Whatever happened to Greta Van Fleet? I'm going to have to look into that. They were hot for a while, and I haven't heard about them.
0: They went quiet. It was a marketing ploy. Hmm. Now we're talking about them again.
1: Right.
0: We'll be talking more bands and concerts next week. We'll check and see if Mr. Klein's going to Nonpoint or not. But as always,
1: I'll be going.
0: You'll be going. We'll talk about that. All right. Until next time, be safe, be you. Go see some live music. You'll feel better. That's James Klein. I'm Bob Bidas. We are the Counselors of Concerts.

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0: Barney Hall and Ned Jarrett, I could never repay. Ken never told me what to say or what not to say. I learned very quickly that I was never going to be another Ken Squire. I don't think anybody could rise to that level.
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6: 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I'm Alex Hayden along with Mike Bagley and Todd Gordon high atop the start-finish line. In a moment, we'll bring Kurt Becker in to call the action out in the turns for us today. Up and down the pit lane, we heard from him in our pre-race coverage, Steve Post and Jason Toy.
8: Alex, this track has produced so many memories over the years for the NASCAR O'Reilly Auto Parts Series. When you think of this racetrack, many come to mind. Most notably, that night, Ricky Stenhouse Jr., Carl Edwards coming together at the start-finish line, Chase Briscoe, and he would whip his way around here. There's been many a driver win here as we get ready for what will be our 23rd start for this series here at Iowa. Perhaps maybe a memory in the making for one of our series regulars here today.
6: Could very well be, and this is a difficult racetrack. Over time, with the asphalt that has been seasoned with the cold winters out here, a lot of the ripples and bumps going into the corners and down the backstretch here, there's an awful lot of challenge these drivers are going to have to face over 250 laps of racing today.
8: And it's going to be a moving target for these drivers and these teams, the comers and goers. When do cautions fall? What's the strategy play? We're about to find out the answer to all of those questions, but first, we must get the command. Trackside we go.
9: 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Please welcome retired Executive Vice President at Hy-Vee, Sheila Lang.
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6: 37 NASCAR O'Reilly Auto Parts Series cars come to life here at the Iowa Speedway. We're getting closer to the green flag for the Hy-Vee Perks 250 from Iowa Speedway. 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

0: I think the part that you want to have an advantage with is you want to have a tire advantage. Christopher, you know this, is that you need to have something that you can go make passes, that you can drive the non-preferred lane and clear people, but there's not been enough laps where you feel like you'd have enough of an advantage to drive by guys.
1: Yeah, exactly. By now, with all of these yellow flags, the guys that have way more fuel, they're just not burning their tires up. So he would essentially be putting back in the pack on equal tires, which would be a death sentence.
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2: We welcome you back to Iowa Speedway and what has turned into caution after caution here. They've been coming about every 8 to 10 laps since lap number 150. Lap 178 has just gone on the board. We've got 72 circuits remaining here in the Hy-Vee Perks 250. Field comes down across the line. We'll get the one to go signal before the green flag flies, however. Let's pause 10 seconds for station identification on the Motor Racing Network. MRN is live at Iowa Speedway for the Hy-Vee Perks 250 NASCAR O'Reilly Auto Parts Series race. I'm Alex Hayden with Mike Bagley, Todd Gordon, and Christopher Bell in the broadcast booth. Kurt Becker is out in the turns with Steve Post and Jason Toy on the pit lane.
14: Wrapping up our eighth caution flag of the afternoon, it's been quite a caution festival here in about the last 30, 35 laps or so. We'll see what we do now with 71 laps to take us to the checkered flag. Justin Allgaier pitted lap 120. Others that have pitted more recently in lap 161. He's just trying to hang on and hope for a miracle. Pace cars on pit road. Here they come through the Poet restart zone. Green flag is flying. It's Sam Mayer to the inside of Allgaier. Sheldon Creed is going to look for a moment to go up the gut, make it three wide. He will back away. It's now double wide for the lead.
15: Here they come onto the back stretch with Allgaier again to the outside and Mayer to the inside. Mayer keeps his foot in it, stays alongside of Allgaier this time. Door to door to turn four.
2: Side by side for the race lead at the moment. Further back, they're stacked up double wide from about fifth on back as well. Can't take your eyes off the battle for the lead. Mayer to the inside of Justin Allgaier with 70 laps to go.
15: Allgaier not able to dispose of Mayer as easily this time, but, well, it took him a lap anyway. Now on the back stretch, Allgaier secures the race lead as Mayer backs away into second.
14: One driver that's gotten the shuffle backward on the restart is Sheldon Creed. He's gotten punted to the outside. He's given up a handful of spots. And he's getting ready to give up some more. Ross Chastain has found his way through. So is Ryan Sieg and Carson Quapel. Patrick Starpoli has a close moment. Now one car will spin to the bottom of turn number one. It is the car of Mason Maggio that will spin to the bottom of the racetrack. And again, we go back under the caution flag for the ninth time of this race.
2: Lap number 181, 69 to go. Now our fifth Hardy's caution, since we call it the decision to be made to stay on the track for Allgaier and for Brandon Jones to pit here. And this may take a little while to clean up because that car is not rolling. The Mason Maggio car, very slow. Both rear tires completely flat, and he's just trying to get some momentum to get going.
14: So that does put us under the caution flag yet again. Let's get an update on Sheldon Creed. He was getting the shuffle backward after that restart. Steve Post, what's the scoop?
16: Yeah, when that caution came out, he cued the radio and told crew chief Jonathan Toney, I don't know what happened. The car just got very, very loose on that run. He got up the racetrack, and then they just kept